0: There's things that come in full circle. Let's say Saturday morning cartoons. They're a thing of the past at this stage in your life. But now I have a six-year-old. So he's found his own cartoons, and I sit with him, and it comes back to you. So it's a different cycle. It comes in a different stew, but the flavor, it's very familiar. It's got added spices. How does that sound? It's part of the galactic soup, of course.
1: Sure is.
0: This is KUCI 88.9 FM in Irvine. We're not dwelling in the past. We're just trying to analyze how life moves through the ebbing of existence. I cannot go one show without saying existence. Now, I'm going to play Early Morning Rebel track number six. No, number three.
1: Wait a second.
0: Howl of the Moon. Howl of the Moon. We play number six. Mr. Mar pick number three. And that was not to disrespect number six four-letter word, which we played. But number three was a perfect fit for the discussion at hand. And because it was perfect, we're going to reprise it. We're going to continue. We're gonna set this track up right here, right now. This is KUCI in Irvine. In here, Galactic Soup.
2: What is this?
3: Wow, what a mansion!
4: Captain Wesker, where's Chris?
3: Stop it! Don't open that door!
4: But Chris is...
2: What is it?
3: Maybe it's Chris. Now, Jill, can you go?
2: I'm going with you. Chris is our old partner, you know.
3: Okay. Let me handle this.
5: All the ways, all the things

0: I hope you see.
1: Lord, help me. Oh, help me.
0: I hope you see, Lord, help me to understand what is the what is this feeling that I have? What is this experience that I'm trying to convey to you? This case, yeah, 88.9 FM in Irvine. That is called Howl at the Moon by Early Morning Rebel from the album Lifeboat, which, by the way, was a fantastic track that Mr. Mummer had picked, but my fingers. It's called Finger Independence in piano.
2: Oh,
0: so they
2: yeah.
0: can move by themselves, all right?
2: Impressive.
0: So it's a good
2: yeah.
0: thing.
2: Yeah, it is a good thing, absolutely. Yeah, yeah, yeah.
0: So they picked number six so that we could continue talking about this.
2: That's right. Wanted to sit us on this for a little bit longer. So it worked out.
0: This case, yeah, 88.9 FM in Irvine. You are tuned into Galactic Subsummer Interlude Edition. You know what? I feel like we packed a lot in 1 hour. It was my son here, mm-hmm. and then we're talking about how to try to comprehend how our feelings, our experiences change over time. I think, I'm going to be very fatalist right now. It may be a lost battle because we can really pinpoint things, but we can help better to understand ourselves. That's what we're doing here.
2: Mm-hmm, mm-hmm.
0: We're always looking in the mirror, not for vanity, but to understand ourselves and to better understand humanity at large.
2: Mm-hmm.
0: That's how we do it. This case, yeah, in here, Galactic Soup. Let's see. I don't have a song set up, but yes, I do. I'm going to play track number one from this album. Oh, my God, it's got a long, long, long title. Lee Scratch Perry is the name of the artist. Repentance. How adept is the album? And this is the opening track. It's called Shine. And that's exactly what we do in this radio show. We shine and we shine and we shine.
3: Rolling. Rolling.
2: Rolling.
3: Rolling. 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

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I am the papa, I'm the snapper, I pop you, after I shot you, Paul, after I shot you, I mat you, and chop you, I suck you and suck you.

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0: God help you. And drop you, yeah. Block you, yeah. Shut you, yeah. And chop you, yeah.
1: Lee Scratch Perry is the artist. Repentance is the album. Shine. Shine is the track. What an interesting track.
2: What a pick.
1: You know, it has a bit of a Rasta feel to it. And it's got a little bit of funk rock and roll. And it's got some electronica. It's got it all. You know what? I would call it a Galactic Soup certified, right? You know, speaking of, you mentioned this before. Sometimes we play songs, you say, certified. I was looking through the classic Galactic Soup Tumblr, the one that is discontinued, the one that is on the fire.
2: Ooh.
1: I had a segment every week that I would put in a Galactic Soup certified track.
2: Oh.
1: I totally forgot.
2: How about that?
1: And then I looked at, I had some messages in there, people sending me questions about songs, etc.
2: Oh, really?
1: So Galactic Soup was a... It's a very popular feature of this here restation. It still is.
2: Still is.
1: Every summer, we're in here. It's KUCIA in Irvine. And, of course, in here, Galactic Soup. You have a song for us, Mr. Mummer. We're going to move away. Not move away. We're gonna use our little PlayStation 1 and experience bit to move on through the galactic part of this radio show. What do you think of that?
2: Sounds good to me.
1: And you know what? You mentioned the monolith earlier today, which was already in my mind this morning when I was preparing for the show. Can you believe I was preparing for the show? Yeah.
2: What?
1: I spent a whole 5 minutes on it.
2: You?
1: As I said, I was checking out the old Tumblr and updating some of the playlists, etc. And then I thought about the monolith. So we're going to have the monolith today. Excuse me, in Irvine. What is this, Mr. Mummer?
2: This is, in fact, a band and a song that was played on my show just about a week ago because I had a lovely intern by the name of E.T. who brought in this song, and I went, I need to know what this song is. I need to know this band. She goes, just wait. I'm going to back announce it. It's like, yeah, you belong here. You belong here. So we're going to listen to the band Tattletale. They're out of Japan. They're a kind of math rocky slash post-punk sort of sound. So it's going to go through some phases, but, you know, hang in there. There's going to be some heavier vocals in there, but hang in there. You're going to have a good time.
1: This case, yeah, in Irvine. Tattletale, Panzermast, in here, Galactic Soup. Going galactic. And we don't know where we're going, but we're going. We know what we're getting. The journey, the point is the journey. Look out the window. There's so much to see on the way down. In here, Galactic Soup.

0: Phantomas is the track. Telltale is the band. How do you say the name of the album, Mr. Marmor?
1: It's an excellent question.
0: Second rule? To rule? To rule? It'll be. Is it like a play in words? I'm not letting you talk. I'm just thinking out loud. I'm sorry.
1: Let me take a look again because I forget how it's exactly.
0: It's a number two and then rue. To rue.
1: True end. True end.
0: Oh, true end.
1: Yeah.
0: Oh.
1: True end. But it uses a two instead of a T. So.
0: I didn't see the end part.
1: Yes. True end.
0: So I thought it was rue like ruling for something.
1: Oh, like you'll rue the day.
0: Yeah, exactly.
1: And see, when you say rue, I think rue like R-O-U-X, like the French word, which is for like a kind of like not a stew, but it's like it's like a gravy kind of. It's a rue.
0: Somebody's hungry.
1: Sure.
0: Rue. Well, it's galactic soup. It's rue.
1: I could
0: the galactic who. The galactic who. This KCI 88.9 FM in Irvine. You are tuned in to Galactic Soup Summer Interlude Edition. El número dos. What a wild show it's been.
1: We've had a ride.
0: What a wild show. Okay, I'm going to play this track by The Etz. And the name of the band is The Etz. That's in D and then E-T-T-E-S. Explain that again, Mr. Marx. He said, I said, how do you pronounce this? And he said.
1: I said. We think about like a band like the Roxettes or something like that, and you just cut out the rocks, so it's just the Etz.
0: Etz, yeah, perfect. And I was like, that makes perfect sense.
1: Thank you.
0: And that is why this man is the Meat Boss. We're gonna play the opening track of their album. Do You Want Power? Not really.
1: No.
0: Well, you know what?
1: Hmm.
0: If it comes in the form of a sword of a thousand truths, then I want that power.
1: That's a throwback. That's a callback to last week.
0: So we're going to play the opening track, Red in Tooth and Claw, and that is going to set us up for the galactic part of this show. Since we talked about the PlayStation 1, we're going to throw some PlayStation 1 games in there, and then we're going to bring in the monolith, and then we'll see where that takes us.
1: All right.
0: Because that's what we do. We get on the rocket ship, and then we just go out there and see what the universe has to give, which is a lot. It's more like what the universe has to give that we can assimilate, because there is so much out there. This is KUCI 88.9 FM in Irvine, in here, Galactic Soup. The Etz. Nicely done, Mr.

0: Dr. Grinnell is not sending the message. He is in access way 2.
1: I'll tell whoever it is that I can't accept that identification without proof.
0: The response is, I understand. It is important that you believe me. Look behind you.

0: Hello, Dr. Floyd. Please, believe me.
1: What are you?
0: This is very difficult for me. I don't have much time. I've been allowed to give you this warning. You must leave here in 2 days.
1: Allowed? By who?
2: I can't explain.

0: You want to put the cuffs on?
1: Cuffs?
0: Never mind.
1: What is so important that you do this?
0: Now listen to me. Just listen to me. We gotta get out of here. We have to leave in 2 days.
1: What are you talking about?
0: Something extraordinary is going to happen. I don't know what. But we have to initiate an escape launch in 2 days.
1: You have been drinking your whiskey from Kentucky.
0: Oh, I wish I had. I can't tell you why I know what I know. Because if I told you, you'd never believe me. I'd never believe you. You simply have to trust me.
2: He's gonna have to trust me. Prepare that launch. We must leave the orbit immediately. KUCI 88.5 in Irvine, in here. Galactic soup.

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2: Yes, I know. 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
0: Oh, my God. 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
4: Look at the telescope, I say. 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Is it the galactic soup, Mr. Mama?
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0: What is it?
1: Maybe it's Chris. Now, Jill, can you go?
0: I'm going with you. Chris is our old partner, you know.
1: Okay, let me handle this. Stay alert!

0: 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In here, Galactic Soup. Are you there, Mr. Marmar? I am lost. I'm not anywhere in my headphones.
1: Present and accounted for. We are good.
0: Can you hear me?
1: Yeah.
0: Can you hear me now? I died. I am dead in here. But if you can hear me, that's good enough for me. We have a long list of beauties to backtrack.
1: Yeah, we do.
0: I have no idea where we started. Let's see. We went to Galactic part of the show. And that was 2010, the year we made contact. And then we went into where?
1: Well, we had the Etz in there with Red and Tooth and Claw. We did get that one. But after that was Milk and Bone, which I don't think we talked about.
0: We didn't talk about
1: Milk and
0: Bone.
1: The song was called Daydream, I believe.
0: Daydream, okay, yes. And then we went into, I'm shuffling.
1: Summer Cannibals was in there.
0: Summer Cannibals? Yep. Okay, yeah, from the album Full of It, Summer Cannibals.
1: It was Go Home.
0: And we had Go Home, which we were trying to do because apparently Hal was telling us we had to get out of the orbit of Jupiter. Correcto mundo?
1: That's right.
0: The Eds, those are, we already talked
1: they
0: about
1: already,
0: the Eds.
1: Yeah, we got them.
0: Then we had Rainbow Arabia, which was the last track we just listened to. And that was Pena, the name of the track, number 3. And I had something prepared. And can you hear all this?
1: We also had a new one. We had Russian Circles coming out of Chicago. Yeah, post-metal band, Russian Circles, just came out with their new album called 9.
0: Yeah, which put us on the metal track.
1: Yes.
0: Followed by...
1: Contra.
0: Shattered Soldier. Woo! Everything here. And then somehow Resident Evil squeezed in here somewhere.
1: Yeah.
0: You're talking about PlayStation 1, you got to talk about me. Scaves, yeah, 88.9 FM in Irvine, in here, Galactic Soup. I had one of these two. Let's see. Could it be CD number 2 or CD number 1? CD number 2, CD number 1. Which one is it, Mr. Moore?
1: I think it's, no, I don't know. Could be two.
0: When we say that there it is. It was a number 1. All right, here we go.
1: See, why'd you listen to me?
0: Yeah.
1: Don't listen to me.
0: It's a live radio show. So everything you're listening to right now, all the clips, everything, it just happens in the moment. So while something is happening, we're preparing the next thing. I'm pseudo-preparing the next following. And suddenly, I had no idea what was in CD 1, what was in CD 2. Now, I remember picking track number 4 from this band. Mm-hmm. The band is called Souvenir Dyers. Is that what it is? Ah, or is it Joy the Band? I need
1: Souvenir Driver.
0: Driver. They wrote it very, very tiny.
1: Yeah, it's a tough one. The names of the tracks on the back are also really tough. Yeah.
0: And Joy is the album?
1: Yeah, Joy is the album.
0: You know what? I just found it. It's over here. Souvenir Driver is the artist. It's in tiny type. You see that over there? That's where you saw it?
1: That's
0: where
1: you saw it.
0: I was trying to figure out the handwriting.
1: No, I couldn't.
0: Joy is the album, and I'm going to play track number 4 because we're getting very close to the end. Where are we? We have 10 minutes to go. 1, 2, 3, 4. Here we go. Track number 4. Here we go. Souvenir Driver. Play it. This is KCI in Irvine. We gather somehow. In here, manning the controls, trying to escape, to achieve escape velocity. In here, Galactic Soup.

0: Souvenir Driver from the album Joy. That was a beauty. Belief is the name of the track. In here, Galactic Soup.
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0: 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Across the aisle, same wavelength, we have Mr. Marmar, the Meat Boss.
2: What's up, y'all?
0: What a strange show was today.
2: It's a little different. It's a little different.
0: It was just different.
2: I think we had a good time, though.
0: Yeah, and my son was here, and...
2: Yeah.
0: We went into, I still don't want to call it nostalgic, into a philosophical, trying to explain feelings and the way they change and how some of them, I don't want to say disappear, but dissipate, or they just get filed away. They might come back again. I don't know. We'll see. Correct?
2: Yeah.
0: But
2: talk more.
0: I think it was more of an embracing of the different faces of existence. How does that sound? That's what it is.
2: That sounds like it.
0: There you go. It's more of a, we live through so many things, and sometimes we tend to forget that there were these special moments in our lives, and there's some more special ones coming up. Unfamiliar ones. Because change is the name of the game. Change is what a journey is all about. Stay tuned to KUCI. Lag Radio is coming up next. Mr. Mama's staying. We're switching seats. Is there another intern today for...
2: No, wrapped up on the interns. Right, no more new people. In fact, it is an interview. That is who we got.
0: You
2: we
0: have
2: got
0: an interview
2: this okay. evening. Yes, a very exciting one. A Vocaloid producer by the name of Satsupan P, straight from Japan. We're going to be talking to them. We're going to be talking about their work. We're going to be talking about their performing at Anime Expo recently, where I got to see them wow the crowd with a super high energy set. And we also get to listen to some of their music, of course.
0: It's packed, so stay tuned to KUCI. I will see you next week in here, Galactic Soup. And as promised, we're going to say until next time with a classic of the show. This is called Pittura Infamante. Girls' Names is the band from the album The New Life from 2013. This was part of also of the Midnight Galactic Soup, and later on from the 8 p.m. on Wednesdays. Ah, I love this track. Check this out. Crank it up. I will see you next week. Nothing says it's good like a nice bass. Bye-bye.

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Hello, hello, hello, everyone. Welcome, welcome, welcome. How you doing? How you feeling? How have you been? My name is Marmer the Midboss, and you are tuned into Lag Radio, your weekly reminder that life is a game, and this is the soundtrack. And on the show this evening, episode 256, my goodness, that number is gigantic at this point. I am so, so happy about this one because I got the chance to talk to the fantastic Vocaloid producer straight from Japan, Satsupan P. We're going to be listening to a bunch of their songs later that they wanted to showcase, of course, but also talking to them about their work, working with various different collaborations, various different groups that helped them put on a show at Anime Expo 2026 that I was pretty much front row for. My goodness, so much energy on that crowd. And we're going to be talking about their upcoming book, even. Whoa, what the heck? What does that mean? We will find out. Second half of the show, look forward to it. But in celebration of our Satsupan P showcase spectacular this evening, I wanted to go for the first ever 100% Vocaloid-only set. So typically, we are kind of primarily focused around Vocaloid music, but also around VTuber music and video game music from time to time. But on the show this evening, we're going to be strictly Vocaloid. So let's kick it off this evening with a fantastic producer by the name of DD Mouse. We have played their music before for sure, but this song felt kind of just like the appropriate start to the show this evening because it's got kind of a complex, kind of chaotic sound in it. So I felt like this is the kicker for tonight's show. Let's listen to it now. This song, it is translated to Dance Twisted. The Japanese on it, I am kind of struggling with. I think it's Ipitsu Mi Odoriru, which is kind of weird, actually, in how that is presented. So I'm going to just say Dance Twisted, but this one is from DD Mouse, came out a couple months back, and Yoshito. Enjoy this one here, Lag Radio KCI 88.9 FM in Irvine. 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And you can also go to us on social medias at Lag Radio KUCI for Instagram as well as Twitter. Twitter is where I live tweet throughout the show. On the show this evening, I will be doing that. There may or may not be comments for every single song, but I will do my best to type those up real lickety split for you. And let's get into it. Again, DD Mouse here on Lag Radio KUCI 88.9 FM in Irvine. Satsupan P later on in the show. Stick around. Don't go anywhere. You're going to love that set. 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

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Marmar the Mid-Boss here with Lag Radio. We just got done listening to our first three-song set of the evening. This was, most recently, Cult P. The song was called Netowaku Juse. Yeah, UA. Excuse me, that's swimming. Yes, I should know this one. And that was featuring Nurse Robot Type T. Maybe my favorite of all the Vocaloids, vocal synths? Possibly. But loved how chill that one is. But the ending particularly, I really like the outro. It's very, very hard to hear it, but there is some guitar in there along with kind of like this little Morse code kind of beep, beep, beep thing going on there. Before it was Honeywa. That is a producer that I've been meaning to play for a long time on this show. My goodness, it's been a long time coming, but I'm so, so glad to finally get to that song. Its English version is called The Worst Idea for Staying Together Forever. And that one, I just loved how whispery the vocals that typically Hanakuma Chifuyu is the vocal synth that this producer uses, and I really liked how just whispery sweet it tends to sound. Of course, with a very heart-heavy, bittersweet feel when it comes to the lyrics and content as well. But hope you enjoyed that. All the way at the top of the set, our first song of the evening, kicking it off with our first 100% Vocaloid night here. That was DD Mouse. That song was called, Dance Twisted. That was featuring Hatsune Miku on that one. Another Miku song is up next. This one is going to be bringing back the energy. It is from a producer by the name of Buzz G. The song is called Gallows Bell. And I think you're going to enjoy it here. If you want to call in, 949-824-5824, 949-UCI-KUCI. If you've got a request, I can try my best to honor it. But otherwise, I will try and get it to this next week, because tonight is Satapan P Night. Look forward to it in the second half of the show. We're going to have an interview as well as showcase tracks from their discography. You've probably heard a few of them because, you know, they're really, really popular, or have been over the past couple of months and years that they have been producing. But there might be a couple in there that you don't know of that are some deeper cuts. So let's listen to that a little later on. Again, at Lag Radio KUCI for Instagram and Twitter. Otherwise, you can find us on the web at lagradio.com. 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Again, Buzz G with Gallows Bell Reunion featuring Hatsune Miku up next.

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KUCI 88.9 FM in Irvine. Marmar, the mid-boss here with Lag Radio. We just got done listening to a three-song set. Most recently, a couple of feelsy tracks on that one for sure. Makel was the producer on that one. That was UK Anata no Ita Natsue featuring Hatsune Miku. Actually, all three of these songs are from Miku. Fascinating one. All right, before that one, Umikaze Taiyo. The song was called, hold on, Bokutachi no Utaikata. Yes, I believe that is it, which I believe is going to be translated to How We Sing. That was one that I've been meaning to play a long time back, actually, but it's just, it kept getting kind of pushed out of the playlist, So that one, finally got to it. Again, feelsy on it, but a good reminder all the same. It is okay to just sing in your own way because your true voice is yours. Is yours. Very pretty. And then all the way to the top of the set, that was Buzz G. The song was called Gallows Bell Reunion. That was again featuring Hatsune Miku. More of a traditional sound on that one, but I really, really like that it's got this great bass line in it. It's got this really tasty guitar solo towards the, towards the second, third quarter of the song. And also, yeah, just felt like it's got a little modern flair on that classic Miku sound. We have more on the way, don't you worry. We've got another 28 minutes for this first hour, but Satsupon P is going to be coming through for that second hour. So look forward to that interview and showcase of their spectacular tracks. We're going to be talking all things of their work along with some of their live performances. And who knows, we even may find out what they like to eat for breakfast? Yeah, I don't know. We'll find out. But for now, let's get into some more great energy. This next one is going to be coming to you from Litmus, and it is a song that I feel like is really just a matter of time until I'm going to hear this at a live show. Like, it feels like it just fits in just right for a rave that you would go to at the end of, like, a convention day, you know, like an anime expo rave, or a off-kai sort of, like, post-con day celebration. I think it fits right in. So look forward to this one in the future, because I am sure it's going to get spun somewhere. This is, again, Litmus. The song is called 3 AM, and it's going to be featuring Miyamai Mocha here on Lag Radio, KUCI 88.9 FM in Irvine, our 100% Vocaloid night, along with our Satsupon P Showcase Spectacular later on. See you on the other side of this one.

Hey everybody, welcome back. KUCI 88.9 FM in Irvine. Marmar the Midbuzz here for Lag Radio, and we just got done listening to a three-song set once again. That one shorter, though, because we've had a few just like two-minute long ones, but man, they were just so stellar that I had to play those. Most recently, that was Aonisai. That song was called Daydream Club. That was featuring Kaai Yuki and Otomachi Una. Both that was made for the Voca Duo project that happens every year, so Voca Duo 2026. Such a good song. I love the guitar on that one. Such a great sound, and the rhythm as well in some of the percussion too. Before that one, we had Steika. The song was called Stardust Train. Yes, Train. Stardust Train. And yeah, that was featuring, of course, Hatsune Miku as well. We love her. And yeah, I just wish it was longer. Man, give me more. 2 minutes is just not enough. But before that, we had Litmus, and that was the song 3 AM featuring Mia Mai Mocha. Very bouncy, very dancey, very clubby to me. And I am very much looking forward to dancing in said club in the near future to that song. So please, all y'all Vocaloid mixers out there, DJs, people in Annie Clover, friends of the show that I've had on before, Hyperlock and crew, similar outskirts, those sorts of people, listen up. Spin that one. It's a good one. All right, we got plenty more on the way before Satsupan P's set comes on, so don't you worry, don't you fret. This next song coming to you from My Cat Construct. My Cat Construct, is that actually their name? Not exactly. It's very misleading because the two of the kanji that they use for their name is love and then cat, which together they do not form Love Cat, but instead Beloved Cat. So we are going to be listening to the artist Aibo Construction. And this song, featuring Kaai Yuki, it's called Dandan Zure ni... I'm missing my kanji. My skills! Don't you worry, though. 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So don't you worry. Don't you fret. Lagradio.com, episode 256, will be up with links to everything shortly. For now, though, let's enjoy this one from Aibo Construction, featuring Kaai Yuki here on KUCI 88.9 FM in Irvine. Don't go anywhere, though, because also Satsupan P coming on a little bit later with their showcase, their version of Lag Radio, as well as talking to us about their work. See you soon.

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Welcome back. KUCI 88.9 FM in Irvine. Marmar the Midboss here with Lag Radio, and we just got done listening to another three-song set. Most recently on that one, that was Wotaku. That is a Vocaloid producer that you very likely have heard of before. That song that we listened to was something like, I think it's something to do with bad luck, if I'm not mistaken. I don't know exactly these kanji, but I'm going to actually leave it to the future me to take care of, because you can just go to lagradio.com. And in the next...

kind of surprised actually on that one because I didn't know this. Kasasagi apparently is actually bigger than just their Vocaloid producer name. They have another Utaite name that they go by, and so they have a self cover of that one, but it is such a fun one. So yeah, I prefer of course the Vocaloid version, that one featuring, if I'm not mistaken, oh yeah, Utanashi Yuna. So I love Yuna's voice on that. Again, Satellite was the name of that song. Before that, all the way at the top of the set, that was Ideal Construction. Yes, Ideal Construction. That was a song called Dan Dan Zure Te. Yeah, I don't have my glasses on all the time, so I'm like, what's that one again? Dan Dan Zure Te. And then the kanji that I was missing before was to collapse or to crumble. So that was Kuzure Te Kure. Yes, there we go. Featuring Kaya Yuki on that one. So all sorts of Vocaloids throughout this evening. Again, this is our 100% Vocaloid night. I hope you've been enjoying the playlist. We still have a little bit left to go before the next set of tracks. So look forward to it, and look forward to our Satsupan P interview coming on in just a little bit as well. If you want to call in the next, I don't know, let's say 10 minutes or so, 949-824-5824. Otherwise, I will be very, very busy getting this interview ready for you. So don't go anywhere. If you want to call in, 949-UCI-KUCI. Otherwise, just kick back, relax, and we'll see you on the other side of the set here. Stellar next with Kaya Yuki on Lag Radio.

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KUCI 88.9 FM in Irvine. Marmar the Midboss here with Lag Radio, and we just got done listening to another three-song set on our 100% Vocaloid night, celebrating our interview with Satsapan P. Most recently, that was Rye. That was the song Ventriloquism featuring Kasane Teto. And yeah, I was like mind blown seeing the credits on this one because I didn't realize that Rye is not just also the producer and also the person behind the tuning there and also on the lyrics, but also they're the guitarist, they're the illustrator, the character designer. They just did the whole dang thing themselves. So highly recommend checking out that song on Bandcamp or YouTube, so that way you can see their fantastic art and also their Teto design as a puppet. If you want to, also go and check out the person before them. That was Hobisu. The song was called I'm No Scientist, and that is featuring Kasane Teto as well. I really liked that one because I enjoyed the content itself. I liked how bare that the lyrics were, in the sense that they are just like, here's my anxiety, here's my fear, here's the pressure that I'm feeling, and trying to live up to these expectations. Do I even fit in here? All of that. Very, very relatable. Very, very relatable. Hobisu, once again, I'm No Scientist. All the way at the top of the set, though, that was the song Ghost Rider featuring Kayayuki, and that was from Stellar. Stellar set, and that one, blazing fast lyrics from Kayayuki on that one. Also recommend checking out the YouTube video on it, so that way you can see the lyrics being typed out in real time on a keyboard. Yeah, and you see just like, oh my goodness, that is like, it's difficult. It's like Osu levels of fast. So, love that, and we have a little bit left for you before Satsapan P takes over, so don't you worry. We got one last, maybe two last songs. Yoane is the next one. This is called Clickbait. I will be honest, I was clickbaited into it because I love Haku, and I love this art of Haku. She's an old-time Vocaloid favorite of mine. Shout out to my friend Kin, who first showed me her on Project Diva on the PSP. Let's listen to Clickbait first from Yoane, and then we'll try and squeeze in one last track for you right afterwards here on KUCI 88.9 FM in Irvine. Don't forget, though, Satsapan P right afterwards with Yababaina starting off their set strong. See you on the other side of this one here. KUCI 88.9 FM in Irvine, Lag Radio, once again with me, Marmot the Midboss, and we'll see you very, very soon.

0: 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This is Marmar the Midboss with Lag Radio, and this evening we are joined by a very special guest. Known for their incredibly high-energy music and live performances, they recently blew away the crowd at Anime Expo 2026's Japan Music Vocaloid Concert, myself included, of course. Tonight, we embrace all things yabai. Satsupan P, welcome to the show.
1: Thank
2: you for inviting me. I'm so honored.
0: No, the honor is mine. I'm so happy to talk to you. And what I want to kind of start with, of course, is just setting the stage. So, you know, you've been producing Vocaloid music for some years now, and you have built up a massive following that time. But I want to hear about you as Satsupan P before the fame. So I was wondering, where does your history with music production and songwriting begin?
2: Okay, I started actually making music, writing music early teen. First, it was upright piano, which was my home, and also was playing guitar by then. So it was piano and guitar. Using those two instruments, I started to write music.
0: Awesome. Okay, but then at some point you discovered Vocaloid software. So I was wondering, you know, if you could take us back to that time when you first did find the Vocaloid software. What did you feel? What did you think of Vocaloid and vocal synth, you know, voice banks as you started to learn how to use those tools?
3: ソフトに出会ったのはボーカロイド自体の文化は一番初期の2007年頃初音ミクがリリースされたぐらいから知っていて。
2: Well, actually, 2007, when Hatsune Miku came around, that was the first time I was exposed to this Vocaloid culture. And it was really new. I was aware of it. But the first time I actually got hold of the Vocaloid software was 2022. So that's 15 years later. I was starting my career as Satsupan P. So I got hold of that software, Hatsune Miku. And what really intriguing was the art of tuning, you know, that you can actually make the sound more human or more machine-like, if you like, adjusting and tweaking and creating a character. There's this task of creating the voice, which is something that's very unique compared to other types of composition. So the progress, expression that the artist wants to show with Vocaloid, it's a process that was really able to approach with a very fresh perspective. Because even though I've been composing music for quite a long time, it was something that I have never experienced.
0: I'm so glad that you brought up the different kind of differences in using the vocal synth software and Vocaloid as opposed to just traditional music making, because yeah, it is a very different process that I think some people can be very maybe intimidated by because it looks so complicated. So I wanted to know, in terms of how easy it is to pick up as a new producer back in 2022, was it very difficult in the beginning for you, or because you were used to music already at that point, was it a little bit easier to get accustomed to?
3: So desu ne, mushiro sore made yatte ita no te Vocaloid janakute o nama no ningen artist san ni gokkakyoku o teikyou shite tokidoki communication toka tori nagara recording o shite release shite iku という
2: Actually, it was easier because with the traditional, conventional songwriting, there are many human factors involved. You know, you have to have communication with the artist that you're providing the music to, and then do the recording and releasing, and And in order to get there, you need practice before recording sometimes. So you're wondering if the artist can sing well during the recording or not, or sometimes are you able to actually fully pull out the potential of the artist or not. Sometimes the artists themselves, you know, they lose motivation. And in the end, they quit even before the release of one song. But with, you know, with Vocaloid, there's no such thing as that. So it was easier. How should I put it? I mean, it's like, it's not really trouble or problems or issues that arises, but for recording, it's less human, human factors are deleted. So it was much easier.
0: Ah, got it. Okay. So yeah, so maybe in terms of the nuts and bolts, the specifics that you do, tweaking the tuning, that still is maybe the challenge of songwriting. But when in terms of the human factors, that's something that's a little bit easier. So yeah, that's some really great insight. And what I wanted to know about then is you mentioned about how the artist is always going to sing well because all of the Vocaloid software is exactly that software. But I was wondering, how do you pick which of the different sound banks there are to use for a song? Because you've used now Hatsune Miku and Kasane Teto and Kaayuki and Kafu. So I was wondering, how do you pick one particular voice over another? And do you ever struggle? You know, do you have a internal conflict on trying to pick one for a specific song?
3: まず私が楽曲を作る際に考えるのがコンセプトでして、まあ、そのコンセプトに合った歌声をまず探します。で、その上で、楽曲自体にいい
2: Yeah, first I look for, I think of the concept of that actually track that I'm working with. So I pick the voice that fits that concept. And also you have to think about the range, the vocal range, whether it fits a match and try inputting it. And if it's Hatsune Miku, I'll try it and I'll listen to it. And if it didn't work, I'll then try something else. It's that simple. But sometimes it really makes you feel like, oh, my choice was right. Or sometimes it's like, oh no, I should have, you know, chosen the other one. And it's really always challenging but interesting in that way.
3: それぞれの楽ボイスバンクの魅力っていうのはありますね。
0: Ah, okay. So you do get to try out the different voices, and you can very relatively easily swap between them. Okay, so that's really cool. Well, talking about the concept of the track being the beginning, I want to know, how do you find your concepts? Meaning, more specifically, where do you derive inspiration from in order to make music? So, you know, is it some people will find inspiration while sitting on a train, and others will maybe go out to a park and visit nature and see flowers, you know. Some people go out with their friends late at night and spend nights out karaoke and all of that. So I wanted to know, where do you derive inspiration from for your music?
3: はい、メロディーとか歌詞のアイディアが生まれやすいのはやっぱり一人で何か考えている時なので、例えばじゃあ散歩していたりとか。
2: Well, the idea for melodies and lyrics usually comes from when I'm alone, in my alone time. So when I'm taking a walk or when I'm in the shower, all those like very typical everyday life moments gives me idea. But for the concept, but the same in the same way, what I'm making is internet music, vocal music. Vocaloid music is an internet music. So I try to check out the socials and look for ideas. So both net surfing and also just living my life, everyday life, those two are the main inspirations.
0: I'm glad you added that bit at the end there, because I was thinking with how your music is so chaotic sometimes and so high energy, I can't imagine that you find a lot of chaos while you're just walking or taking a shower. So it makes a lot of more sense looking online for that sort of inspiration.
2: Thank you.
0: All right, so let's take a break and let's listen to some of that amazing music right now. So let's take a moment to take a listen to Singularity featuring Hatsune Miku, and we will be right back here on KUCI 88.9 FM in Irvine.

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1: 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Marmar the Midboss here with Lag Radio, and I'm joined by the great Satapam P. So I want to talk about now, having learned a little bit about how you create your music, I want to learn about the performance aspect of your music. So I was super, super lucky enough to see you perform live at Anime Expo 2026 as part of the Japan Music Vocaloid concert that was from both Duango and Nebula 17. So I wanted to know, because me and my friends were just blown away by how exciting and high energy that was, how do you go about preparing for a set? Particularly, is it different preparing for the American audience, now that you've performed here, versus preparing for a live performance for Japanese fans?
2: 私のライブのスタイルとして、まず、前提として DJ ライブだったんですけれども、その上で私のライブスタイルは、DJ と MC もするっていう、
3: well,
2: その間で
3: actually, when I DJ, I do DJ performances. I DJ, but at the same time, I do MCs in between. So when I do it in Japan, it's of course in Japanese, the MC I do. But for this Anime Expo, I actually just kind of like learn a few very simple English words. So that was the main difference.
2: その点がこう日本とアメリカの大きな違いというか言語の違いっていうのは、ありましたね。
1: I'm glad that you did a bunch of the emceeing because I think that that gave it such a different atmosphere than I'm used to. I've gone to many, many live performances, raves, and festivals, and a lot of the times the DJs will just sit behind the decks and perform, but in between it'll just be the music. So I think that your emceeing takes it to another level. So thank you for that.
3: Thank you. That's worth, I mean, for me, I always consciously try to take an effort to incorporate some of those MC elements. So thank you for saying that.
1: So beyond just the MCing, you also debuted your now fully released collaboration with pretty well-known artist by the name of Grimes. And that song was called Mikumaxing. And it's going to be part of this super hyped fall release. It's called Beyond Borders Volume 1 Merge Mode Miku. So that was, I think, something that shocked a lot of people at the time. So I need to know now, how did you and Grimes first get in contact, and what was the process like writing a song together?
2: はい、初めはその初音ミクと曲作るっていうところにグライムスがこう興味を持ってくれて、っていうのが多分発端だと思うんですけれども、そこで私がその初音ミクを動かすボカロ P として、グライムスと出会いました。で、一緒に曲作ってみて非常に楽しくて新鮮な制作現場になりましたね。普段そんなにコライトするという機会が日本にいると、まあ、そこまでないので、結構自分一人で全て完結しちゃえる音楽家なので、その点も含めて、しかもグライムスとはその言語の壁もあるわけじゃないですか。で、もちろんトランスレーターさんを。
3: Yes, I was first. I mean, Grimes was interested in creating a song with Hatsune Miku, and that's how I came into picture. And I met Grimes there for the first time. But trying to write song together was really fun, really refreshing perspective to, you know, the production. Because normally, when I write in Japan, I write all by myself. I'm quite self-efficient, sufficient type of creator. I don't co-write that much. So exchanging ideas, sharing ideas, that was really fun and interesting. And most of all, after having the finished product and being having a great reactions from both, I mean, all Vocaloid fans, Miku fans, and Grimes fans, that and it's out in the world, that was the most fulfilling, actually, thing for me to do something that was so wonderful in many ways.
2: すごいことができたという実感をが湧きましたね。
1: Awesome. So do you think that going forward now, will you pursue more collaborations with more artists, or do you think that you'll still keep to it very sparingly and only when the opportunity is right?
2: もうぜひお話があれば、いろんなアーティストさんとか
3: Oh, I would love to
2: と、
3: do
2: それ
3: a
2: こ
3: lot
2: そ
3: of the
2: ね、こう
3: collaboration
2: 普
3: with
2: 段関
3: different
2: わら
3: type
2: ないよ
3: of,
2: う
3: you
2: な、
3: know, artists and
2: ジャン
3: different
2: ルの方でやっ
3: genre
2: てるのも
3: because
2: 面白
3: they
2: いでし
3: we
2: ょう
3: all
2: し、
3: have
2: なんか
3: different
2: いろ
3: backgrounds
2: んなこ
3: and
2: の
3: all those
2: 音楽、それぞれ
3: clashing
2: の音楽
3: together, you know, make
2: の
3: something
2: こう背
3: new.
2: 景
3: So
2: があっ
3: I'm
2: て、そ
3: really
2: れが衝
3: interested
2: 突
3: in
2: して
3: doing
2: 新しいものが生
3: that.
2: まれるっていうのは非常に興味があります。
1: Fantastic. I would love to hear more of your collaborative work, especially because I think that Vocaloid as a software allows itself to be so many different genres of music, and yours in particular is just so unique. So I feel like other artists would also stand to benefit from your perspective on more traditional genres of music.
2: はい、任せてください。
3: Yay. Yes, I will do it.
1: Well, I also want to talk a little bit about how you have kind of exploded in popularity because you, as you mentioned, have been only working with the software since 2022, but you've already been kind of described as this next generation of artists. You've already accumulated over 1 million subscribers on YouTube thanks to some of the music that we've heard here tonight. So I wanted to know, how do you personally handle the pressure of knowing there's so many ears on your music, so many people listening all the time to your next release?
2: 自覚としてはやっぱりこう常に大量の人々に音楽を届けているという自覚を
3: Well,
2: 持っ
3: I'm constantly
2: ているべ
3: aware
2: き
3: of the
2: なん
3: fact
2: です
3: だ
2: けれど
3: large
2: も、
3: number
2: そ
3: of
2: れに
3: people
2: 対
3: are
2: して
3: listening,
2: プレッシ
3: are
2: ャーを感
3: checking
2: じ
3: out
2: てはいけ
3: what
2: ない
3: I'm
2: なというふう
3: releasing
2: に思っ
3: next, but
2: ている
3: I don't necessarily feel
2: の
3: pressure
2: で、
3: by
2: あ
3: that.
2: ま
3: I
2: り感
3: try
2: じない
3: not
2: ようには
3: to. I think
2: し
3: I
2: ています
3: shouldn't
2: ね。
3: because
2: プレッシャー
3: those
2: を感じるとやっ
3: pressure
2: ぱり
3: would
2: それ
3: be
2: が音楽
3: reflected
2: に
3: in what
2: 反映
3: you
2: され
3: make.
2: て、
3: This hesitancy
2: 音楽
3: will
2: 出
3: be
2: しづらくなっ
3: reflected.
2: たりとかも
3: So
2: する
3: I
2: の
3: always
2: で、
3: try to
2: むし
3: stay
2: ろ
3: clean,
2: こう、
3: like slate,
2: そういう
3: they call it,
2: の
3: and
2: を取っ払っ
3: have a
2: て、
3: fresh perspectives
2: 常にフレッシュな状態
3: be
2: で、
3: inspired all the time.
2: 刺激的な音楽を届けられるように心がけることの方が多いですね。
1: I think that's a really good way to go about things because you see a lot of creators who start very small, of course, and then they have one song or one video become very popular, and then they find themselves trapped in the comments, reading what people are always saying about their creation. So I think that can take a burden on their mental health as a result. So it sounds like you are not falling into that fate, luckily.
2: ありがとうございます。やっぱそれが、
3: Thank you, but you know, I have seen
2: そう
3: those
2: いう人
3: people
2: もやっぱ見て
3: actually
2: きてるの
3: that have
2: で、
3: suffered
2: そういう
3: from,
2: 先
3: you know,
2: 人た
3: mental
2: ち
3: health. So
2: の、
3: I
2: こう、
3: try to, I
2: 教え
3: mean,
2: みたい
3: it's
2: な
3: the lesson that I've
2: ところを
3: learned
2: 活
3: from
2: かし
3: those
2: てるっていうのも
3: people.
2: 実際ありますね。
1: In any time where you have felt maybe a little bit of stress making a song or making sure that you live up to your own expectations and putting out the best music that you're capable of, what do you do to try and relieve some of that stress? Like, is it taking a walk or is it maybe something a little bit less common that people do?
2: ああ、そうですね。まあで
3: Well,
2: も、
3: I
2: も
3: cannot
2: う音
3: actually get
2: 楽
3: away from the fact that I have to make music,
2: を
3: そ
2: 作るこ
3: I
2: とか
3: actually
2: らは逃
3: just
2: れ
3: give up
2: られない
3: and
2: ので、
3: sort of like
2: あんま諦
3: live with
2: め
3: it,
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2: う
3: it. But
2: か、
3: if I'm
2: なんか、
3: stuck with one idea, what I would do is just then
2: も
3: turn
2: し
3: it
2: こう制
3: around
2: 作
3: and
2: に行
3: go
2: き詰まったら、
3: to
2: 逆
3: opposite
2: に、
3: direction
2: その行き詰まっ
3: and
2: て
3: find
2: る、
3: what's there.
2: 制
3: That's
2: 作
3: how
2: 物
3: I
2: とは真
3: try to,
2: 逆の
3: you
2: ものを
3: know,
2: 作って
3: cope
2: い
3: with
2: たり
3: my
2: とか、
3: stress,
2: そう
3: if you
2: いう
3: call
2: 感
3: it.
2: じで、音楽の中でできるだけこう発散できるものを見つけるということをしますね。
1: Well, thank you for that advice. I think that will help some other people out there who are maybe trying to work through their own creative blocks. But you know, I think that it's interesting that you are considered the new generation, but you're already looking to inspire other Vocaloid producers out there because you've started to put out a book or a physical essay. So I wanted to know about what you could tell us on Yababai na Ongaku Jinsei.
2: 本当に私の幼少期のことから現在に至るまでの人生を語っているエッ
3: It's
2: セイ
3: actually
2: を今、
3: starting from my, you know, life as a
2: 執筆中なんですけれど
3: child up till
2: も、
3: now.
2: な
3: All
2: の
3: the
2: で、
3: things that I may not
2: 世
3: have
2: にま
3: told
2: だ話した
3: anybody
2: こと
3: yet.
2: がないこと
3: So
2: もいっ
3: that
2: ぱい
3: can be
2: 書
3: a
2: いて
3: pressure,
2: て、
3: talking about pressure, because
2: なんか
3: I'm
2: それ
3: not
2: が
3: sure
2: こう世
3: if
2: の中に
3: people
2: 対して
3: left,
2: どういうふう
3: you
2: に
3: know,
2: こう受け入れられるの
3: are
2: か、
3: interested
2: ど
3: in
2: んなふう
3: hearing
2: に
3: those
2: 影響を与え
3: stories
2: て
3: of
2: いける
3: mine,
2: の
3: but
2: かっていうのは
3: I'm working
2: 必
3: on
2: 死
3: it
2: に
3: right
2: は
3: now.
2: ある意味感じつつも、なんかこう皆さんにいいものを届けられるように頑張ってます。
1: fantastic. I'm sure that there are plenty of people, myself being one of them, that wants to hear about how you have become the person that you are and maybe give us some more information about where you're going to be going in the future. So I'm really looking forward to that. And I hope there's maybe an English translation that might be on the horizon too. Fingers crossed.
3: Yes, if English version comes out, please get hold of it.
1: Fantastic. Okay, so I also wanted to kind of touch on the title of the book because it is related to one of your most popular songs. So I have to ask about that very special Japanese word. In your opinion, what does it mean to be yabai, to express yabai, and how does your music reflect that feeling?
2: Yabai te kudasai. まあ辞書を引いてもらえれば出てくるですけれども、うん、まあなんかいわゆるその興奮できるようなこう要素があったりとか、こう魂を呼び起こすような要素があったりとか。
3: Well, you can look up in a dictionary. There's a full explanation of that. To me, it's something that is exciting, exhilarating, something you feel inspired, like when you're listening to music, feel awakened. That, I mean, I don't personally know the person who came up with this word, yabai, so please look up in a dictionary.
1: Well, I definitely can feel that all of those emotions in your music. So I think we should now listen to some of that music and get those emotions of excitement and exhilaration. And let's wake up and let's listen next to Piachi ga Kitto featuring Kai Yuki here on KUCI 88.9 FM in Irvine with me, Marmar the Midboss, and along with Satsapan P.

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Oh!

0: 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KUCI 88.9 FM in Irvine. Marmar the Bid Boss here with Lag Radio, joined once again by the great Satapan P. Now, we are getting close to the end of the evening here, but we have one last part. This is our always tradition that we have to go to. This is our lightning round question. So, are you ready for this?
1: Bring it on.
0: All right. So, you mentioned before about how you used to play guitar and piano when you're younger before discovering Vocaloid. So, I wanted to know, what is your favorite genre of music that you like to listen to besides Vocaloid?
2: いろいろあるんですけれども、まあ、ロックも聞くし、ヒップホップ、
1: I listen to everything from rock music to hip hop, reggae, idol songs, even to classical music.
2: クラシックも時々聞きます。
0: Ah, fantastic. You would have a right at home here at our radio station because we play all of that stuff all hours of the night. So that's fantastic. So of those different genres, I wanted to know who is an artist that you would want to see perform live, but you haven't gotten to actually see yet in person.
2: もういっぱいいるんですけど、どうしようかな。あえてあげると。
1: Again, there's so many, but I dare to say it's Grimes who I've worked with.
0: I want to have you not just get to watch Grimes, but also maybe we'll see you sneak on stage if you've heard to perform that. I think that'd be a real good time.
1: Okay, yeah, that's a good idea. I'll do that.
0: So I wanted to know then, when it comes to performing, is there a particular maybe country or city that you're drawn to that you want to someday perform in now that you've been here to Los Angeles?
2: 私のリスナー層でインドネシアも多いですけど、
1: A lot of my fans are from Indonesia, and I've never been to Indonesia, so I'd love to go there one day. And also to some of the countries maybe in Africa, in African continents, because Vocaloid is probably not that much popular yet, so I'd love to go there.
2: そういう新たな挑戦もしてみたいなと思っています。
0: Oh, that'd be so cool to see Vocaloid expand over to an entire other continent like Africa. Oh, that'd be so cool. So I hope you get the chance to.
1: Yes, I will.
0: All right, so to get to other countries and other cities, I think you have to power yourself with some energy somehow. And I think that usually would come in the form of some delicious food. So I wanted to know, what is your go-to yabai breakfast? What is exhilarating and energizing to you?
2: Yabai asa gohan.
1: Okay, if it's yabai breakfast, I'll have like 8 bowls of beef balls, gyudon. Or maybe eat eraser if it's. Have an eraser for breakfast.
0: I've definitely had plenty of gyudon over in my time in Japan, but I don't think I've ever had an eraser with it. So maybe I'll try that next time.
2: やめた方がいいですね。はい。
1: You really shouldn't, Chris.
0: I'll try to stay away. All right, one last question for you. I have to know if you could meet. Your favorite Vocaloid, be it Miku, be it Teto, be it whoever, in real life, and you could say something to them, what would you say to them?
1: I would love to tell everyone, not just one, but say, osewa ni natto arimasu in Japanese, that means thank you for everything, because, you know, I'm using you, thank you.
0: Gratitude, absolutely, and I'm very grateful to you. So thank you, Satapan P, for coming on the show this evening. It has been such a great time with you.
1: はい、こちらからもクリスからもお世話になっていてありがとうございますということで、今日は本当にありがとうございました。
2: ありがとうございました。
1: Thank you.
0: Now, where can people go online to find out more about you and all of the work that you do?
2: X や Instagram、TikTok。
1: So I'm on X, Instagram, TikTok, YouTube, all those social media. So please check me out.
2: 発信しております。
0: Awesome. We will be there. Thank you again so, so much for coming on. And thank you for everyone listening. This has been Marmar the Mid Boss and the fantastic Yabai Vocaloid producer Satapan P. And we have been Lag Radio, KUCI 88.9 FM in Irvine.

0: Hey, this is Carla Aquatine Hunger Force. And if you listen to like 12 straight minutes of wind chimes playing, that probably means you ain't got no job. And you're listening to KUCI 88.9 in Irvine. 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
1: Sassy! Sassy!
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9: 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I improved my credit score.
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Mark Collinson with you for another time, another place. And we're back on our sort of internal journey through the archives of KUCI and exploring the music we have accumulated over the years and decided to label experimental. And I don't really know what that means. I'm not sure that the people who labeled it as such knew exactly what they meant. But it doesn't matter because we're going to play the music and really hope that you enjoy it. Of course, as always, you're welcome to give me a call, 949-824-5824.

0: Maybe this will trigger some sort of memory of your musical past, your musical listening experience, or maybe it'll trigger a desire for a request. And of course, we'll see what we've got for you. So let us start off then with this piece from Diego Cortez.
1: All right, a one, a two, a one, two, three, four.

0: First three on the show this evening, then. That was Create with an exclamation mark. Sonny Sharrock, the name of the track from the album A Prospect of Freedom, released in 2006, I should say. Before that, a special pleasure to play for you the wonderful David Coulter. That was a track called Harmonic from his album Intervention, released in 2000. If you don't know David Coulter, you should search him out. He's played with absolutely everybody over the years. He's a specialist in playing all kinds of unusual instruments. His favourite, I think, being the didgeridoo. But as I say, he's played with so many great people: the Pogues, Tom Waits, the Kronos Quartet, Laurie Anderson, Yoko Ono, Gorillaz. The list goes on. And so I hope you really enjoyed that piece from David Coulter. And we started off with Diego Cortez, Between Your Face and Your Face, I think is probably how I should say it. And that was from an album, Stuzzicadenti, released in the year 2000. Plenty more music to come for you this evening, but let's get in a quick message for you from your friends here at KUCI.
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0: Next set on the show this evening. Hope you enjoyed that one. That was Daou, I think is how you pronounce it. D-A-A-U. That was Broken from the animal from the album We Need New Animals, released in 1998. Before that, Crown Larks with Defector from the album Blood Dancer, released in 2015. And we started off that set with Crescent Shadow from a 1999 collection called Collected Songs. More to come, but one more quick message from us here at KUCI, your favourite local radio station. Thanks so much for being part of our listening family.
1: 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Your payment is past due, and you are in danger of facing legal action.
2: Oh my goodness! I didn't even know I owned a car! How do I pay?
3: Stop! Hang up that phone right now! That is what we call a scam. Phone scams are rampant and can seriously damage you financially. Phone scams commonly use tactics like a claim that you have been specially selected, request that you confirm your personal information, request payment by means other than credit card, including cash, gift card, wire transfer, or private courier, use of threats if you don't comply, claims you have a virus on your computer, or requests to log into your computer. Don't fall victim to these scams. Just hang up.
4: Never had a devil, never had a devil, never had a devil, never had a devil, never had a devil, never had a devil, never had a devil, never had a devil, never had a devil, never had a devil, never had a devil, never had a devil, never had a devil, never had a devil, never had a devil, never had a devil, never had a devil, never had a devil, never had a devil, never had a devil, never had a devil, never had a devil, never had a devil, never had a devil, never had a devil, never had a devil, never had a devil, never had a devil, never had a devil, never had a devil, never had a devil, never had a devil, never had a devil, never had a devil, never had a devil, never had a devil, never had a devil, never had a devil, never had a devil, never had a devil, never had a devil, never had a devil, never had a devil, never had a devil, never had a devil, never had a devil, never had a devil, never had a devil, never had a devil, never had a devil, never had a devil, never had a devil, never had a devil, never had a devil, never had a devil, never had a devil, never had a devil, never had a devil, never had a devil, never had a devil, never had a devil, never had a devil, never had a devil

sir. Yeah.

Tuesday, Wednesday.

0: Dance Disaster Movement, Saturday, from the album We Are From Nowhere from the year of 2003. Before that, The Dead Sea, 3 years from their album Vain, Erudite and Stupid from the year of 2006. More music to come. Let's just have a quick message from us here at KUCI.
1: Wow, I'm so excited for our hike today.
2: Me too. 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
3: Before we get out there, let's review how to stay safe around wildlife. 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Just like animals can hurt humans, humans can give animals diseases and destroy their habitat. To learn more about wildlife safety, go to www.nps.gov.

Shuba Javid, bro. Mexican.

Dead letters spell out dead words. And that was from their album Lost in Reflections, the track called This Room Seems Empty Without You. Swedish band, came out in 2009. Before that, we had Dead Food and a track called Shoe Boy from their 2002 album Weird Feelings. And that short set takes us up to the top of the hour, and so it's time for me to remind you that you are listening to KUCI 88.9 FM in Irvine. Mark Collinson with you for another time, another place. One more hour of music from the archives here at KUCI, having been the part of the archives labelled by various librarians over the years as experimental. Hope you are enjoying listening to those musical experiments. We head into the new hour with a track from a band who call themselves, let's see what they do call themselves on the album. Hold on a second. I can't find out. Oh, yes, I can. Here it is. Death Cube K. So while you're listening to this song, you can work out what Death Cube K, when reassembled into another single word, spells. The name of an artist you may have heard before. So here is a track called Maggot Dream.

0: Deer Hunter. Fluorescent Grey from an EP of the same name released in 2007. Before that, Amy Denio, Birthing Chair Blues, also from an album of the same name that released in 1991. And I'm sure you figured out that we started off with a track from an artist called Death Cube K, but that reassembled spells Buckethead. And there he was with teaming up with Bill Laswell for an album called Dreamatorium, released in 2016, and that track was called Maggot Dream. There's a team that couldn't lose. I don't know that they made any other music together after that. Perhaps you know. Anyway, glad to play that one for you. Before we move on, another couple of quick messages from us here at KUCI.
1: Let's have a pool party. It's 100 degrees today and I need to cool off.
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Dissolve, Rogue Satellite, from their album, third album for the Sun. Before that, Destroy All Dreamers, Ghost Guitar in the Shell, from the album A Cœur Léger Sommeil Sanglant, released in 2004. And we started off with Addington de Dioniso, a track called Nama Bersembunyi, from the album Laikat Dan Singa. The artist, notwithstanding being from Olympia, Washington, chose to sing that entire album in Indonesia. A particularly favourite, therefore, of Another Time, Another Place, which actually hasn't visited Indonesia musically for some time. Let's see if that speeds it on its way to a new appearance. One more message from us here at KUCI this hour, and then on we go with Dog-Faced Hermans.

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do make, say, think. Classic Nude Landing was the name of that track from the 2002 album And Yet. Before that, Doldrums, Left at an Airport Gift Shop, Part 1, from the 1998 album Feng Shui. And we started off with Dog-Faced Herman's January 9, from the 2017 album Hum of Life. Well, we're coming to the end of Another Time, Another Place for another week. I will leave you with, first of all, Don King with a track called Tenahura from 1-2 Punch, and close it off with Dopra and Stranger People. Hope you've enjoyed this visit to our archives. This is Mark Collinson saying goodbye for this week. I will see you next week. Don't go anywhere. Great show coming up at the top of the hour. Have a good week, everyone, and stay as cool as you possibly can.

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4: 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I'm actually a sub, Ethan, subbing for DJ Ev. 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Very cool. And yeah, let's get this show started with some new releases. Hope you all enjoy.
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I am not your host, but your sub for this show, DJ Ethan. This show, Mix Up Tapes, is originally hosted by DJ Ev. They're enjoying a really cool concert right now. The Frights, a cool emo band. You know, a little reward after the summer session finals. I bet those were horrible for them. Like, not the final itself. I'm sure they did amazing, but like the process, it's always horrible. Anyway, you just listened to Outside Your Life by Chanel Beads. And before that, Song for the Messenger, also by Chanel Beads. These are both off their album Your Day Will Come, and these are both new releases. Yeah, those were pretty cool. Some cool indie stuff going on. And now we're going to listen to some artists that I saw at a festival this summer that I really liked. And these are artists that I've been a fan of for a while, and I finally got to see them live at Slide Away Festival in LA, and it was a blast. Yeah, I hope you guys will enjoy it too.

Hello, hello. You're listening to KUCI 88.9 FM in Irvine. You just heard Curse of the Sun by Nothing. And before that, you heard Fever Queen, also by Nothing. And the first song in that set was Sprite by Ovlov. That is O-V-L-O-V. Nothing is not actually Nothing. They're actually a band called Nothing. Yep. Pretty cool name. Pretty edgy and awesome. Anyway, those two songs by Nothing were off of their album Tired of Tomorrow. Love that album. I've been listening to it for a while now. And Ovlov, True, one of their earlier albums. I really loved that, their older stuff too. And yeah, I really was fortunate to be able to see them live in LA, and they were amazing. They played so well and they just sounded awesome, and I just really love them, and I hope you enjoyed those as I did. Up next, we're also gonna continue with listening to artists that I've seen in festivals. This is Hum, the headliner of Slide Away LA 2026. Hope you all enjoy it.

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You just heard Dreamboat by Hum. And before that, If You Are to Bloom, also by Hum. Both of these are off their album Downward is Heavenward. Also saw these songs live, not to brag, but yeah, saw them live. Hum got back together for the very first time in around 10 years to play the festival after their passing of their drummer. They took a little hiatus. By little hiatus, I meant like 10 years, but they came back and they're back there playing music again. And I think it's great. They're so talented. They really were so influential in the grunge scene. Their style of kind of the spacey guitar and all those really, really cool riffs they do. They're so great. Yeah, anyways, I'm DJ Ethan. I'm not your host, but actually a sub for DJ Ev and their show Mixed Up Tapes. That is Mixed Up Tapes Wednesday every 10 p.m. to 12 a.m. You can find them on Instagram. That is mixed.up.tapes. They play alt, rock, and indie, and just all sorts of cool stuff. But yeah, we're going to switch it up now and listen to not grunge and do some little twangly alt rock stuff. Yeah. Hope you all enjoy.

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Yeah, Subsonic Eye, I found out about them last year. When I was just browsing through Singaporean artists and bands for fun. I think Singapore has a pretty cool like alt-rock scene that a lot of people don't know about, and I really appreciate that they're doing that kind of music in a place that's usually not really known for it. Anyway, I'm DJ Ethan, not your host, but sub for DJ Ev, their show Mixed Up Tapes. That is every Wednesday, 10 p.m. to 12 a.m. And yeah, let's get into some more music. Up next, we have some, like, 90s emo stuff. Hope you all enjoy.

0: 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You just heard This Afternoon's Malady by Jejun. And before that, you heard Coping with Senility, Low Life Owns a Pen, also by Jejun. Jejun, they're a little emo band from San Diego. 90s emo band, and I think they recently started playing again too. Really fun. Shout out San Diego. That is where I'm from. It's a pretty cool city. Yeah. Anyway, I'm DJ Ethan, not your host, but a sub for DJ Ev and their show Mixed Up Tapes. You can find more on KUCI.org and go ahead and follow Mixed Up Tapes on Instagram. That is mixed.up.tapes. DJ Electric Vehicle, aka DJ Ev's Instagram for their show. And yeah, we're going to go ahead and take a little PSA break. And then we'll get right back into the music with some new releases. See you all then.
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Reading books aloud to children stimulates their imagination and expands their understanding of the world. 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

Hello, you were listening to KUCI 88.9 FM in Irvine, and you just heard two new releases. The one you just heard was called Drywall by Hey Nothing, and the first one was Long Time Lever, also by Hey Nothing. These are both off their album Hound, new album. Pretty cool stuff. Really folky, kind of rock. I dig it. Anyway, we're going to get back into the main program here. And we're going to switch it up and do some indie stuff. Hope you all enjoy.

Hello, you're listening to KUCI 88.9 FM in Irvine. You just heard Offer My Love by Frost Children, and before that, Frost Park, also by Frost Children. And the first song in that set was Any Light by Loving. Really cool indie stuff. If you know Frost Children, they actually typically do like hyperpop stuff, like EDM, like rave, like heavy stuff. And this album of theirs, Hearthroom 2023, they decided to go a little more acoustic and instrumental, and I just really love that they have that range and they can just really produce all sorts of music, whether it's electronic rave music like hyperpop or indie and acoustic stuff like this. Yeah. Anyway, we're gonna pick it back up and we're gonna listen to some shoegaze or shoegaze adjacent stuff. Yeah. Hope you all enjoy.

Hello, you're listening to KUCI 88.9 FM in Irvine, and you just heard Close Your Eyes by She's Green. And before that, you heard Lock It, also by She's Green. These are both off of their album Swallowtail. Really cool album. Really dreamy. They really are good at doing the dreamy stuff. And they've been doing shoegaze for a while now. I fell in love with them after their first hit, Mandy, their demo. So good. And they just keep releasing bangers after banger. Anyway, I am DJ Ethan, not your host, but a sub for DJ Ev on their show, Mixed Up Tapes. That is Mixed Up Tapes every Wednesday, 10 p.m. to 12 a.m. Yeah, I know it's a bit late, so, you know, we'll just listen to some instrumental music next and chill out for a bit. Yeah. Hope you all enjoy.

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You just heard I Slept with Bonhomme at the CBC by Broken Social Scene. And before that, you heard Pitter Patter Goes My Heart, also by Broken Social Scene. If you haven't heard of Brooklyn Social Scene, they do really, really intricate, cool stuff, acoustic stuff. Definitely one of the artists that I wish I could see live, or on my wish list of artists that I want to see live. I just really love their instrumentals and all the stuff they do. They do a lot of experimental stuff as well. Yeah. You just heard two of their more instrumental ambient songs. And I really think they do something special with them. Yeah, I just like how they make me feel, and they're so great. Yeah. Anyway, next up, we are going to take a listen to one of my favorite artists recently, James Ivey. He did a lot of stuff with Porter Robinson back in the day, and more recently with Smile, Porter Robinson's newest album. He wrote a lot of this stuff. And I've been kind of bumping this new album of his recently. Yeah. Hope you all enjoy James Ivey.

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I am DJ Ethan, not your host of this show, but a sub for DJ Ev's Mixed Up Tapes. That is Mixed Up Tapes. Happens every Wednesday, 10 p.m. to 12 a.m. Rather late, I'd say, but, you know, it's not the worst. I used to do a show called The Spaceship. That was 4 a.m. to 6 a.m.

0: song you heard was Something Comforting by James Ivy. It's actually a cover of Porter Robinson's Something Comforting off of his album Nurture. Really love Nurture, Porter Robinson, and James Ivy's cover of it. You can really see like how they both kind of inspire each other. And yeah, I think they're really, really both talented artists that I really love. So I don't think we have time for a last song as the show's coming to the end. I'm actually, don't tell anyone I told you this, but I'm actually the last live show of the night. After this, you'll be hearing some pre-recorded shows for around 7 hours, because live radio is kind of a dying art. No, I'm just kidding. It's because no one wants to have a show from like midnight to 7 a.m. That's like horrible. Well, it depends on your perspective, but it if you're like a working adult or like a student or someone who has stuff to do in the day, having a radio show at like 4 a.m. is not optimal. So that's why we have these recorded shows playing for a little bit of the night sometimes. But when the school year starts, there'll be less of these recorded shows and more live shows, because everyone will be back in school, and KUCI is mostly UCI students, UCI alumni, and anyone around the area lives in Irvine. It'll be busier then. Anyway, this is DJ Ethan, subbing for DJ Ev, the awesome, legendary DJ Electric Vehicle. I'm signing off now. I hope you all enjoyed the show, and hope you all have a great night, and enjoy the rest of KUCI's programming. Good night.
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Opened up the show with brand new music from Amon Tobin from a new one called One Shy Morning. Also, last one in there, brand new from Jacques Green. It's called Do It Without You. And right here in the background, music from Cueto from his album Severant on Planet Mew. This is called Memory Rain. Good to be here. Sit back, enjoy the tunes. If you have any questions, 949-824-5824. Every Monday night, 8 to 10 p.m., KUCI in Irvine. Intermissions Radio, I'm your host, Jay Pulaski. 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
1: That's a new one from Floating Points. It's called Last Bloom. Right here is a new one from Teebs. Played the B-side the other week. 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
1: Just heard from Peaking Lights, that was Cosmic Tides. How about that? Cosmic Tides. Lucifer, name of their release, that was from 2012 on the label Mexican Summer. Before that, we had music from Calbada. Came out end of last month. Really digging that album. Played a track last week. It's called Van Rock, name of the album, on the label Fortuna out of Tel Aviv. Name of the tune was Luke the Ox featuring Tigris. Heliocentrics and the great Mulatu Astatke with Phantom of the Panther. Inspiration information from their Strut label release. And new music from Teebs with Mirror Memory. And right here in the background is music from The Orb, the instrumental version of Soul Man. Much more to come tonight with new music from Romare, Anatolian Weapons, Monopoly, Sinbad, and much more. 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

before that, we had the Orb with Soul Man, the instrumental from Orb and Lee Scratch Perry release. 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

Santa Missions Radio, KUCI 88.9 FM in Irvine. Let's close that with a little wrap-up of what we heard in the past 20 minutes or so. Last one in there by Four Swords from his last full-length album called Compassion. That was Raw Language. Music from a really cool compilation, played a couple tracks previous months. The name of the artist was Kunatic. The name of the track was Dibao. And the name of the nice little compilation is called Sato. In the beginning, there was woman, all composed of Japanese female electronic musicians. It's out on the label Acuphone. Carla Del Forno, a singer from Australia. That was No Trace from a new release of hers called Look Up Sharp on the album Callista. We had a cover of Fatima Yamaha's What's a Girl to Do by the Group Listening Project. And that's coming out in November. New music by Los Angeles producer Captain Supernova with Endless Maze. That's also featuring Mark DeClive-Lowe from Captain Supernova's album called The Voyage Never Ends, forthcoming on Ropadope. Music from Sand Dunes. That was 1111, the title track of her EP called 1111 on K7 Records. And track last week, brand new music from the Cinematic Orchestra, To Believe, featuring Moses Sumney, remixed by Anthony Naples. Also, brand new music from Monopoly from his album Monatomic. That was Dive Out, featuring Kay Tornada. And I believe that takes us back. Also, some music from Sinbad from his new album Collections, Volume 1, 2003 to 2017 on BBE. That was Royal, featuring N-Tech. And there we go. If you missed anything, intermissions.com is your source for the playlist. Closing out right here with music from Harvey Sutherland. It's a tune called I Can See featuring Nubia Garcia. Remixed by Rings Around Saturn from Harvey Sutherland's Amethyst release, which came out towards the end of 2018. That'll be it for tonight. Hope you enjoy the show. 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

KUCI in Irvine, Monday evening, 6 p.m. time for the Dread Zone, bringing you the best in reggae, dub, funk, soul, disco, groove, afrobeat, and jazz. So glad to be with you on this 21st day of June 2021. Hope everyone had a nice weekend and was able to commemorate Juneteenth. Finally, a national holiday, and much too late in our history. Got lots of music to bring to you tonight, so much that I don't know if I'll be able to get to all of it in the 2 hour time span. So let's go ahead and get to it. But first, let me let you know what we've heard so far. Just heard some Bubba Thomas and the Lightmen Plus One. Great track, The Phantom, from the Now Again Records release, The Funky 16 Corners. William Onyebor got us started with Fantastic Man. Such a great track. Was able to make it to the new Amoeba finally. And when I walked in, I heard William Onyebor on the sound system. Nice. All right. Got a good mix of sounds and lots of new releases. So let's get to it. It's the Dread Zone on KUCI in Irvine. Thanks for tuning in.

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Christmas time. It's our beginning of time.

after a nice set of music. Rounding out with a good one, Mikey Dread and The Clash doing the classic reggae tune Armageddon Time. And that is from a live recording, Live From Here to Eternity. And good stuff there. Michael Prophet before that, Turn Them Around from the classic Gunman release off of Greensleeves. New music from Brian Jackson, right? You often hear him with Gil Scott-Heron. He is now part of the Jazz Is Dead series, and I'm super happy about that. The track we heard, Mars Walk, and that's forthcoming, I believe. We'll let that little sample go behind me. There we go. That is new, forthcoming from Jazz Is Dead 8, I believe. There we go. Moonshine before that. New track from SMS 4 Location Volume 4. We heard Thibaut Tissipa, if I'm pronouncing that correctly, featuring MC Red Bull. And Yes King in that mix as well, doing Just Like Me. Great track from Re-Record, Not Fade Away. Some Funky Destination in the background. We'll let that play on. Lots more music coming your way. It's the Dread Zone on KUCI in Irvine. There's the beat.

makes me feel not only among friends, but close to the seat of government. Provides me with an opportunity to deliver, for example, this open letter pressed into my hands by a man on my street. If I am not mistaken, I once read, back during that short spell I spent in school, where every slave set free was supposed to get, for slaving, 40 acres and a mule. Now, ain't no telling how much work was done by my ancestors under slavery's rule, but sure as hell, the total's got to run at least 40 acres and a mule. Now, I'm not saying this to see folks sweat, 'cause I'm not bitter, neither am I cruel, but ain't nobody paid for slavery yet. About my 40 acres and my mule. We had a promise. That was taken back. And when we hollered, it was hush, be cool. 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

0: 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I'm only serious.
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1: Sons of Kemet wrapping up a nice set of music with a song, For the Culture, one of my favorites from the new album Black to the Future. Starting really well here at KUCI. Glad to see that. Some really, really nice contemporary jazz with a nice kind of reggae sound to it. Afrofuturism and just great stuff from Shabaka and Theon Cross and the whole gang. Before that, we had new music from Mind Design, MNDSGN, Divine Hand 2. It's from the Stone Slayer Records release, Rare Pleasures. Really, really nice sound there. Cody Chestnut in that mix. Upstart, Waiting for the Blowout. Upstarts, Waiting for the Blowout. From his headphone, what is it, the Headphone Masterpiece? Which is a really, really nice, amazing double album that, unfortunately, a lot I can't play on the air. It is quite, there are some songs that are quite explicit, but really, really good double album, recorded in his basement, if I'm not mistaken, and from 2002. Anyway, good stuff there. And before that, we had Oscar Brown Jr., 40 Acres and a Mule. Really, really great track. And a couple from Charlie Parker. We heard Hot Blues and Cool Blues, the same track. One at a faster tempo than the other. And so I decided to play them both just back to back. Hot Blues and then Cool Blues. Funky Destination in that mix did The Frequency of Liberation from Revolution is Only Solution. And that catches us up. We've got some Sun Palace playing behind me with their track Soul Vibes, getting ready for a second hour of music. It's KUCI in Irvine. It's KUCI.org. This is the Dread Zone. Hope everyone is doing well. And what do we have in the second hour? Got some Sly and Robbie. And let me see what I've got lined up. Some Sly and Robbie, some Carlos Nino, and just a whole host of fun stuff. Some Kamasi Washington, I mentioned last week, is going to be at the Hollywood Bowl. Got my tickets, looking forward to that. And a whole lot more. So don't touch that dial. It's the Dread Zone on KUCI in Irvine. Happy Monday.

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Great track from Jamie Branch there, and the track is a live track from the new album Live Fly or Die. It is off of International Anthem Records, the track we heard, Theme 1. Two from Carlos Nino. We heard Carlos Nino and Friends, Please Wake Up a Little Faster, Please. That is also on International Anthem Records. The album is titled More Energy Fields, Current. And Carlos Nino and Miguel Atwood Ferguson before that, or actually I think Miguel Atwood Ferguson gets first billing on that one, but the track is Cup from the album Fill the Heart-Shaped Cup. And after discovering Carlos Nino just a few weeks ago with the newest release off of International Anthem, I picked up Cup during my recent visit to Amoeba, and it's just great. It's Fill the Heart-Shaped Cup. The guy is just really, really good. Really, really pretty. Somewhere between jazz, somewhere between electronic, even new age. And Carlos Nino and all the folks he works with are so talented. Really, really cool. Cochimilla before that. Burning Plain. Oh, do I love that track. It is from a forthcoming Daptone album. I believe it's going to be a full album, but it is from Bacasua Volume 2. Go to Daptone Records and check out Cochimilla. You'll find out lots of great information about him. He's played with everyone from Public Enemy and Antibalas to Sharon Jones and the Dap Kings. And I think performed in the Broadway play Fela, about Fela Kuti. Interesting bio, so do check it out. Revolutionaries, aka Sly and Robbie, before that, with the Tivoli Skank from the Pressure Sounds compilation Drum Sounds. And that catches us up. Some Chemical Brothers providing the beats behind me. Got time for just a few more tracks, and then intermission's coming up at 8 o'clock with the great Jason Pulaski, so don't go anywhere. Hope you're all enjoying the program tonight. It's the Dread Zone on KUCI in Irvine.

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1: And we are back wrapping up another set and just about wrapping up the show for tonight. Just heard before the public service announcement, Infinite Spirit Music. The track we heard is Rasta, and it's from the album Live Without Fear. Picked that up this past week. Haven't given it a full listen yet, but I look forward to. You could find it off of the Jazzman label. The Delphonics were in that mix as well. With Adrian Young, it's Lover's Melody. And new music from Balkan Taksim. And it's a really, really nice album titled Disco Telegraph. The track we heard is Mortu. It's music from Bucharest. Doesn't necessarily fit into the Dread Zone theme of sounds, but it's just so good, had to bring it to you. And I've been playing it a bunch, so it's always good to mix it up a bit. My apologies that in the previous set, I forgot to announce Kamasi Washington doing a final thought from his epic release that was in between the Revolutionaries and Kochi Mia. Don't want to forget him. He'll be at the Hollywood Bowl July 18th. That just about does it. Gonna go out with one last track from the World's Experience Orchestra. It's a good one. It's one of my favorite reissues off of the Now Again label. If you missed any of tonight's playlist, log on to KUCI.org, click on the link to the Dread Zone. You should find all of the information there. With that, this is KUCI's Dread Zone, wishing each and every one of us peace.

0: regions. If you can't already tell, I'm still sick. I'm so sorry. We're stuck this way. But I do have a fantastic, fantastic guest with us today. We have Ponds or Kings joining us on the air, one of my favorite bands. Ponds or Kings calls the Ozark Mountains of Southern Missouri home. Their unique gothic folk sound has earned them the title Young Band to Watch by What's the Ruckus and lots of TikTok fame. Edward Stengel and Benjamin Bigelow have been releasing songs for over 10 years, developing Ponds or Kings into a powerful force in the gothic folk and country genre that has taken the world by storm. I am thrilled to have the opportunity to speak with him today and hear more about their musical journey. Thank you so much for being here.
1: Well, thank you so much for inviting us. This is really exciting.
0: I mean, I'm thrilled to have you. Really, before we get into it, I think our listeners deserve to have a little taste of the amazingness that is Ponds or Kings. So we're going to hear a little bit of one of my favorite songs, Cocytus.
1: All right, that's awesome.

0: I know, I'm sorry to cut that off a little early, but I figured let's give you a taste and then really dive into the amazing workmanship that we see in this music. First and foremost, I'd love to hear more about the origins of Pawns or Kings. Can you tell us more about how it all started?
1: This is actually really pertinent. We just released a cover album that we've been sitting on for nearly 12 years that we recorded before we officially became Pawns or Kings. And it's just a collection of cover songs that we had done then of bands that we loved that we didn't have the rights to actually release an album of covers from them at the time. Now that Spotify is kind of the king, they take care of licensing for you, which makes releasing covers really easy. But back in the primitive days, before Spotify and TikTok and all of that, you had to, if you didn't have a record label, you weren't going to be able to get the rights to do a cover and to release it officially. And so we had recorded these covers, just Ben and I. We were part of a prog rock band called The Race to Oviedo, and we were really into bands like Circus Survive, Coheed and Cambria, The Mars Volta. And so we were trying to make music like that when we were in high school. And that type of music's really hard to make, and it has a pretty small audience. And so we were kind of kicking around writing music that was probably just way too complicated for our own good. We were writing these like 9-minute long epics with like
0: Oh,
1: four
0: wow.
1: different movements. And the band, we were a four piece, we kind of just ran out of steam because it's really hard to make that kind of music, especially because, we were younger and not nearly as good at our instruments. And so the band had kind of petered out, and I had this really bad summer where I had been dating a girl, went to meet her family. It went really well, but she had secretly not thought it would go well and thought her parents would just take care of breaking up with me for her. And so I was 12 hours away from my home. And then she broke up with me before I left, and I ended up getting a really bad stomach infection while I was there. Not trying to say she poisoned me or something, but so I was having a really bad time. I was semi-homeless. I had to go back to the college campus that I'd been at for a summer course, but I didn't really have a place to stay because student accommodation was really expensive. And so I ended up sleeping on people's couches or at sometimes sleeping in this old church chapel that had a broken piano in it. And so I would sit at that piano and write songs, even though the piano was super out of tune. And that's what ended up becoming the cover.

0: from covers I released 12 years ago, or that I made 12 years ago, but also our very first album, Letters to Lucy. I started writing songs for that. And so I showed some of these songs to Ben. We weren't in a group anymore, but we were still really close friends. And he was like, all right, we need to record this stuff. Like, this stuff is great. Like, I don't want to wait. Let's go record. And so he just, like, went into his dorm room, which wasn't all that quiet. And we just kind of banged out all these tracks. And when we were going to release them, we realized we didn't have a band name. We didn't want to be called The Race to Oviedo anymore because we weren't making music, anything like that. And I had just been reading The Count of Monte Cristo. And there is a line from Napoleon Bonaparte where he's explaining, we are all pawns or kings, emperors or fools. And that line just kind of like struck me. And I was like, what if we were pawns or kings? Because that's kind of how I felt at the time. Like, I felt like things just weren't going in the direction I would have liked at life at that time. So I certainly felt like a pawn. And so we kind of went with the name without thinking too much of it because we didn't think this was going to be a big thing. We thought this was a side project to the band that mattered, and we were just going to release this one EP for the fun of it. And then people locally loved the EP. We started selling hundreds of CDs that we were hand-pressing ourselves with art that we had made, and we were lasering the art into these CDs we were buying from, like, Target. And so we were like, all right, this is... something's happening here. We need to do something with this. And so we set up our first gig, which was at a defunct music venue in St. Louis called Cicero's, which we had seen lots of other bands play in. And so we had set up a show that was just going to be a duo. And then slowly but surely, all the members from Race to Oviedo kind of trickled back in after listening to this new CD. And they're like, no, man, we want to be a part of this now. And so Pawns or Kings ended up just being a rebrand of The Race to Oviedo. And then I met the fiddle player at the time, Caleb McDaniel, and he kind of was the perfect fifth member. And so that became like the classic lineup of our band for, you know, half a decade. Whereas now it's just a duo because as you get older, it's just a lot easier to take care of the logistics of two members. That's kind of how it all started. We really didn't think Pawns or Kings was going to be the thing. We really thought that it was either extremely complex and long prog rock or nothing.
1: I mean, it definitely became the thing. I think it really went on a really beautiful journey that I love, like, looking at how it's gone, because you've been on Spotify for so many years. I love, like, listening to the albums and seeing that actual development. So your first Spotify single that I could acquire was He Doesn't Know Why, and Spotify lied to me and said it was released in 2008, but you told me it was released in 2010.
0: Mm-hmm.
1: How has Pawns or Kings, do you think, evolved as a band? How do you see yourself continuing to grow? You said you've come down to just this duo because it's easier to manage. I mean, musically, socially, where do you think you're going to go?
0: Well, that cover of He Doesn't Know Why was recorded in Ben's basement, or his parents' basement, where we set up the laptop on a pool table. Both Ben and I really liked the Fleet Foxes at the time. We both still really like them today. But the song He Doesn't Know Why was one that really had stuck with me, because during that summer where I was partially homeless, the song is about Robin Peck's, the lead singer, his brother's struggle with homelessness. And I really related to the lyrics at the time, not really having money to buy food and having had an illness that made it really hard to even walk. I mean, I couldn't balance a bike. I was so weak after a hospital stay. And so I had really related to that song. And so we had recorded it very primitively. We knew nothing about recording, nothing about producing. All we knew is we had no money to hire a producer or go to a studio, so we had to learn. Mm-hmm. And so when you listen to these older songs compared to our newer things, we're still doing all the production all the way through, but we've, you know, taken a lot of time to learn how to do it better. Ben does a lot of the post-production, and he has shadowed really great professional producers in his own time. This is something that we've been very dedicated to, making sure that we are careful with who is allowed to be a part of our sound, because every time you bring someone new in, they're going to have ideas on how it should sound. And Ben and I are very particular on what we want things to be, and mainly we want it to be dark, raw, and honest. And so we never use auto-tune in any of our recordings, even if it means doing vocal takes for 3 straight days. Not that I judge artists who use auto-tune, because it can be a great way to save time, but we're very, very stubborn, and so we've stuck to that. And when you listen to Cocytus, that's my raw voice. And at times I listen to it and I think, ugh, like I can hear those imperfections, but I have to convince myself that those imperfections are part of what makes the song what it is. If I had ironed out the imperfections with auto-tune, it would ruin the song in some ways, I think. And so, that listening back to that cover of He Doesn't Know Why, they said it came out in 2008 because we released it when releasing a cover was really hard, and so something got mixed up in the metadata to where it said that it was released the same year that the original song was released, which, is not true. But so we've also learned so much about the industry since then. Knew nothing when we released that. We were just sitting in a basement, and a couple like indie folk blogs knew about us, and that was it.
1: I mean, that's definitely not where you are now. The genre itself of gothic folk, dark country has been developing since I'm gonna roll with the late 1990s. But it has gained so much popularity recently, especially with TikTok and social media. Do you see any trends or factors that have contributed to this explosion? How have you been a part of this explosion?
0: I've always said that I think that gothic country or dark folk, or you can interchange all those words and it just means the same thing. I really think that it's grabbing an aesthetic of very early country music, because very early country music was a reflection of the Great Depression, a time when everybody was struggling, and the people singing these songs were singing into a can, leaving their three-walled shacks. And so I've always felt like gothic country has always been there. It's always, but it gets pushed to the side because Nashville wants to have fun, and I get it. Like, Nashville's all about fun. The deepest you're gonna get is a slow love song, because they want to appeal to as many people as possible, preferably young people, because they decide what's cool. And so, that's why country today sounds so much like hip hop, because they're trying to get hip hop fans to listen, because hip hop's popular. But when it comes to dark country or gothic country, I think what has made it explode is there have been these artists that have been plugging away, kind of like us, for 10 years or more, who haven't really gotten anywhere, but we've kind of, we've stuck to the idea. We've had faith that what we're doing isn't worthless, and that there is someone out there who needs to hear this music. Amigo the Devil is one of them. Danny, who is the real name of Amigo the Devil, he, told me that he's been laughed at in the middle of his sets in bars, and he's been told like he's wasting his time, his music is trash, that he's the whole aesthetic is just weird and no one's ever gonna like it. He said he used to live in his car, and that he, would sometimes call his mom crying, saying, I don't think this is worth it. And he had his first real break just like about a year or two ago, where suddenly people on social media started really taking to his music. I mean, he played Red Rocks. He opened for Trampled by Turtles last year. Still the most humble, nice guy. I have had the privilege of getting to talk to him every now and then. And then there's also the band Poor Man's Poison, who,
1: I love them.
0: from California, Ryan Hacker, he and the band have been going at it just about as long as we have. They were named Best Up and Coming Country Act in 2012 in this Nashville competition, and then nothing came of it. And they just they had a breakup just like Ponzer Kings did. We both had breakups that lasted about 3 years. Decided to get back together just to make something that we wanted to do, just not worrying about what is popular. And they took off so hard just from a TikTok trend. I mean, I met the kid who started the TikTok trend. They dressed up as a plague doctor, and so like, and it was a cosplay video which showed like a before and after, and it had that line, "I am the righteous hand of God," and like that struck a chord with everyone who saw it. I mean, they went from having like 40,000 monthly listeners on Spotify to 1.5 million in like 2 months. And now they're at like 2.5 million because they've had that video, that song has gone viral two more times, and then Feed the Machine is another one that's gone viral. I call it the Revenge of the Nerds because most of the people who really dig gothic country tend to be, you know, on the more nerdy side. They like Dungeons and Dragons, they like cosplay, they like video games, or like Red Dead Redemption. And so we, country music has kind of always been aimed at the jock. And we wanted to make music that was aimed at the nerd. You know, that's why we make a lot of music based on classic literature, because I love classical literature. And so I want to make country music about classic literature. People in Nashville told me that it's probably not going to do well. And I'm just like, that's fine. I just want to do it.
1: You are doing it. I love Cocytus. It's a great song. Speaking of your songwriting process, can you share a little more about that? About how your production and songwriting process has evolved over the years? I know you said you produce all your songs yourself. How was that learning curve?
0: Oh, it's hard. Oh, it's if you listen to our earlier songs, you can definitely see we just didn't know any of the even the basics of recording something well, because if you record something well, it's very easy to produce. The post recording stuff is so much easier if you get a good take. If you get a bad take, it's impossible. And so we actually released an album and then took it down. We released an album called Bearstad a couple years ago. And the takes for those songs were so bad because the band was in the process of a soft breakup. Not just as the band, but everybody's girlfriends were like leaving them at the same time, so everybody was miserable. And we were trying to get all these songs recorded before I moved to Asia for work. I lived in Asia for 3 years when I was working, and so we were trying to get this album recorded before I did it. And it was just terrible. And it was so bad that eventually I thought, we got to take this down. We need to redo some of these songs. Our recording's not doing it justice. And so if you hear a song like Somewhere for Something, which went viral on Instagram, that was originally on Bearstad. And originally, it was boring. And we took it and we reworked it into something we're proud of. And it got 10,000 reels to use it in their videos. And so that's been really vindicating for us that we put in so much time and we've refused to give up, because hiring a producer, it's a difficult thing. We've worked with producers before, but it's just really hard to find someone who perfectly lines up with our values and what we want a song to sound like. And in regards to writing music, Ben and I kind of go 50-50 when it comes to how we write. And so, like, Cocytus started off with me just messing around on my banjo. I've been playing banjo for about 13 years. And I don't play it like a normal banjo player because I never took lessons, but it is the one instrument that really spoke to me. I'm not very good at guitar, but I can play banjo. And so I was messing around with new chords. I like to learn new scales, and then once I get decent at those scales, I want to try to write a song with them. Normally, the song I write sounds bad, and so I don't show it to anybody. But with Cocytus, that introduction banjo claw hammer style strumming, something about it just like wrote the song itself. Like as soon as that song starts, like I started strumming those chords, and as I started messing with it, the words just came to me, and I started getting these visions, if you will, of like these these images, and I wanted to describe those images with the words. Now, that's not always how my songwriting goes, but with Cacaitus, it became clear over time, like, this is me trying to describe a depression spell,
1: mm-hmm.
0: like, which I was in at the time. I've struggled with clinical depression my whole life, and I just thought, like, you know, the coldness of a depression spell feels something like Cacaitus, the frozen lake at the bottom of Dante's Inferno. And so the imagery kind of writes the melodies for me. And then Ben, who is an incredible musician, a very unique kind of musician, he always adds a dark touch to whatever it is that I'm writing, because a lot of times the original song sounds more generic, and then he'll take it, like our song Ozark Gothic started
1: mm-hmm.
0: off almost as an Irish folk song. When I wrote it like fast-paced with a penny whistle, and he's the one who took it and slowed it way down and made it ambient, and then I realized, like, yeah, that this is what the song is meant to be. And sometimes he'll have, he struggles with writing lyrics. I have no problem. I have, like, 10 binders full of lyrics. It's just coming up with good melodies, and so sometimes he'll come up with a melody, he'll send it to me, and the lyrics just come to me, and we can write and record a song in one sitting, which is nice when there's two of you. When there's five of you, that's a lot harder. And just when you're in your 30s, it's hard to keep a group of musicians together, because you got to try to survive. He and I both have full-time day jobs, because just living off the road is becoming harder and harder. And I know so many musicians who just the anxiety that they're under all the time just to keep food on the table. Like, I want to make sure that I don't do that to my family, that the food's always there so that I can focus on making the kind of music that I want to make.
1: I love that. I mean, it sounds like you and Ben are, like, the dynamic duo. I love that you sort of support each other in the things that you weren't as fantastic at and let your strengths shine. Speaking of Ozark Gothic, how has this, like, Ozark Mountain Appalachian music scene influenced your own musical development?
0: Oh, I would say that it's everything. I got interested in folk music when I was still a member of Race to Oviedo. I moved to the Ozarks. I'd always lived on the edge of the Ozarks, but closer to the city of St. Louis. And once I moved away from there when I was a teenager, it was like coming home for the very first time. The Ozark Mountains are a unique kind of place. They're an echo of Appalachia, I like to say, or we're cousins to Appalachia. Our cultures are very similar. Our music is very similar. Even our topography. If you walk around northern Arkansas, you'll feel like you're in Tennessee.
1: Mm-hmm.
0: And there's always a dark touch to Ozark folk music, because the Ozarks have constantly been looked over by politicians, by culture. Until the show Ozark came out, nobody knew we were here.
1: Mm-hmm.
0: And I think that the music kind of has that lonely feeling to it. You know, everybody in the Ozarks loves each other, takes care of each other, but it's a place that it can be very destitute. And, you know, a song like Ozark Gothic was inspired by my students when I first started teaching in the public school in rural Missouri. I was a young teacher, and I had students who were sleeping outside in the middle of the winter. They had parents who weren't checking in on them, except for maybe like once or twice a month. These were fifth graders who were sleeping outside in tents when it's 10 degrees outside with no coat. And I noticed that as they were graduating, the only students who really tended to find some sort of success would go off to the military, and then only about half of them would find some way out, and then others would just wash back in. And it was that or falling into fentanyl or meth. And so I wrote the song Ozark Gothic as kind of a mashing together of lots of true stories that I actually knew. And what's so interesting is when I released Ozark Gothic, I got multiple messages from former students, now adults, asking if the song was about them.
1: Wow.
0: And I told all them yes. I said, it's about all you. Like, no, if no one can hear you in this, town of Wablo, Missouri, where there's only 200 residents, like, I'll make sure they hear you.
1: I mean, I hear them. That is, I didn't never realize that was what the song was about. I'm kind of like struck speechless by that. That's beautiful. And also like deeply, deeply haunting. I think I will admit I did not know the Ozarks existed for a very long time. Probably not until after, yeah, the Netflix show came around. And it's not fair that we've forgotten this entire section of our country. And its people.
0: Yeah.
1: On.
0: Sorry, go ahead.
1: No, continue.
0: I was just going to say that part of it is our fault as Ozarkians. A lot of Ozarkians don't want to be found. A lot of Ozarkians are very happy to live in a weird, timeless state. You'll go into some places and it will feel like it's the 1950s. They kind of want to be ignored by culture. The problem is then they don't get opportunity. And so there is that catch-22. Unless you embrace something of modernity, you're not going to be able to provide for yourself, because the farms all get bought up by corporations. It's when the mines shut down that things really became destitute, because everybody moved here to work in lead and tin mines. A lot of people moved from Appalachia, from the coal mines, to these mines. Well, then they shut them all down, and people didn't really have any place to go. And so tourism is the next big thing. But a lot of people are scared of what tourism will do to the area. And I don't blame them, because already Airbnb has come in and the price of property has quadrupled. A lot of people who've been living on this land for, I don't know, 100 years or more, them and their families find themselves pushed out because they can't afford the taxes on their own land. And so it is partially our fault, but it's also the United States is a huge place. There are so many little pockets of interesting, unique places that you'll never hear about unless somebody can shout for them. And I feel like with TikTok, that's what's been able to happen. I never expected anybody to be interested in the Ozarks, our music, our culture, and yet some of my most viral videos are talking about traditions in the area. I get recognized all sorts of places. I was down on the Buffalo River kayaking, because I love river rafting and kayaking, and people were shouting my name down on the river where we had no cell phone service, and it really struck me, like, we're doing something here, which we never planned to. There was never this grand idea to become some sort of icon of an area. It was just talking about what we knew.
1: I mean, I think that is the really cool thing about TikTok. I will let you know right now, I am from a tourist town. Tourism will ruin your property prices. It will not go away. And stuff will get gentrified really, really fast. And it's scary to watch. On, like, you've written a lot of very powerful songs. One of my favorites is a really recent release, I'll Be With You. You've dubbed this your anti-suicide song. Can you explain a little bit of motivation behind writing this song? Can we dive a little deeper into the lyrics?
0: Yeah, so I wrote this song, I think maybe 8 years ago.
1: Oh, wow.
0: And so this was after the soft breakup of Ponzer Kings. We had, I was spending my first year in Indonesia, and I'd gotten to the Christmas season. And so Indonesia is a Muslim country full of incredibly friendly people, but it's very hard to be away from the Western world during the Christmas season, because it's just one of the nicest times. People tend to be nicer to each other in that time. And in Indonesia, there's just nothing going on. Found myself alone on the 21st floor in my studio apartment. Everybody I knew, all my coworkers, had all gone off to go see family for the holidays. And I just found myself sitting there in the dark. I would be sitting there, and the sun would come up and the sun would come down, and I wouldn't have really moved much. I came to a point where I hadn't spoken a word aloud in like a week. And so when finally I had to like answer a call, my voice was croaking because I hadn't used it. And it was definitely the the lowest I had been. I'd had a lot of problems with the administration of my job. It just, I hadn't realized how breakneck the Asian pace of work would be and how much would be expected of me. And there was just a lot of gaslighting going on from my boss, who was telling me I was the only person having these issues and, you know, threatening me that they would break my contract and take back all the earnings I'd made that year, which I'd already used to pay off some debts. And so I was in a really bad spot. And then Ben messaged me from the US and he's like, "Man, I've been working on this instrumental." And he's like, "And I can't figure out any lyrics to write to it, but I figured you'd be able to." So that is the guitar part that you hear in I'll Be With You. And as it started playing, I just started singing to myself. And so the voice of that song is me singing to myself, essentially telling myself that things have not turned out well, but that doesn't mean that it's the end of all things. And when I say all, you know, at the end, all I can really promise you is I'll be with you. That was a promise to my mom that I'd made. I had talked with her that Christmas, and she was extremely worried for me, for how depressed I was. And she just said, "You know, promise me that you'll still be with us tomorrow." And I said, "No, it's the only thing I can promise, but I'll be here." And I thought maybe there's other people who feel that way. And perhaps I need to write a song that gives them that pep talk. Because there are plenty of anti-suicide songs, or at least songs that talk about the desire to commit suicide. But I wanted to make a song that, like, spoke to the person the same way it was speaking to me, and just say, I know that things haven't gone well, but if you end it, then you'll never give it a chance to get better. Like, you never know what one more day would do." And so we had originally recorded that song, and had never released it. I think we had put it on that Bearstadt album that we had recorded and then taken down. And so we've been piecing through songs in Bearstadt that we thought were important enough that they needed to be remade. And I'll Be With You was the last one from that group. And it kind of went under the radar compared to some of our other songs because it's much more indie folk. It's not so much a dark kind of country song. It's much more upbeat because originally it was a slow, sad song, and Ben said, "I want to make this song cut through that." He's like, "I want to give it a rhythm that feels hopeful. So as they're listening to these sad lyrics, they know that there's something more." And he's like, "I want the harmonies in it to make somebody feel like they can keep going." And I thought that's exactly what it needed. And so, yeah, it's a testament. It's hard to listen to be honest. Because it puts me right back into that window in the 21st floor, just looking down over the city and thinking, like, I got nothing to live for. Like, this was the exciting thing that was supposed to be the thing that solved all my problems. And turns out the way to lies will follow you to every town. As the Everett Brothers say, they don't need an airplane to chase you down.
1: That's an interesting saying. My mom, the way she puts it is, wherever you go, there you are.
0: Yep.
1: I mean, whatever it's worth, I really like the song, and I'm sure other people do too. I know quite a few thousand people like it on Spotify, at minimum. And it is important to have stuff like that out there to let people know that they aren't alone, and more importantly, to let them know that at the end of the day, there's something out there that's worth it, something worth waiting for.
0: Yeah, I mean, with the band, we didn't have a sniff of success outside of our hometown until 2 years ago. I mean, on TikTok, I had about 100 followers for the first year. Couldn't get above 200 views. At that time, I was signed to Universal Records, and the guy, kind of my handler from Universal, just could tell me, "Keep posting, like, just keep posting. I know it's depressing now, but somebody's gonna care eventually. You've got a good song." The song "Anymore" was the song that he was talking about, and he's like, "You got a good song. It's gonna reach someone." And then eventually, you know, now we have almost 300,000 followers on TikTok. We have 600,000 followers across all of our platforms and something more than like 100 million views across Instagram, Facebook, YouTube, and TikTok. And so he was right.
1: He was right. Coming into like talking about TikTok and social media, you know, in your Spotify biography, and we've talked about it a lot here, has contributed to the significant growth in your listenership. How did you use Spotify, or not Spotify, how did you use social media as a business tool? How do you use it to market yourself? Like, what are these videos you're posting?
0: It's kind of the main thing. As someone who works full-time, touring is, it's harder than it's ever been. I've got a lot of young friends who are touring years at a time, not coming home for anything longer than like a week, and they're not really making money. They're making just enough money to keep the tours going, which is something I didn't ever want to put my I didn't want to put my family into that situation where I said, you know, hopefully this works out so that we can eat next month. I always wanted to make sure food wasn't scarce, that I was able to provide the life that I really want them to have. I don't know who sang it, but I heard the lyrics, you know, dreams don't make for good dads. And so I've tried to find a balance in this. And TikTok, Instagram, Facebook, YouTube, they have given me this ability to reach out to the world from where I am. And so instead of having to come to people and beg them for their attention, I've sang in hundreds of rooms where people are just talking over me as I'm singing, and it makes me feel like there's no point. Like, for $20, I just get to try to scream over people just wanting to have a conversation, and I just kind of came to this conclusion, like, well, if they don't want to listen, like, why should I be ruining their night out? And so I stopped touring, and I kind of thought music was over, and TikTok had other ideas. And so I started making these videos where I started talking about independent country artists that I really liked. I realized that everybody that I met who said, I like every kind of music except for country, I could always guarantee they hadn't heard my five favorite artists, which were Colter Wall, Tyler Childers, Cody Jinks, Sturgill Simpson, and Zach Bryan at the time, before Zach Bryan just became the biggest star ever. He was he was still an unknown back then. And I'm like, I bet they haven't heard those artists. I bet if I show them these artists, they change their minds. And so I had no hit videos at all on TikTok. Felt like I was old and worn out, and I was only 28 at the time. And so things would be much worse now. But I just made a video saying, I don't think you hate country music. I think you just hate bad music, and all you've ever heard is bad music. But like, if you try these artists, or maybe even my music, I think you'd like it. And that video got 2 million views. And then I started responding to comments people had made about various artists and started making other videos. And then those videos got millions of views. And then somehow I found myself in a weird position where I was becoming famous not because of my music, but because of my platform. You know, Ponzer Kings became known as the guy who makes great music recommendations. And I started getting invites by major labels to start coming to shows and doing interviews with artists, and I went along with it for a year, and then I pumped the brakes, and I said, sorry, this isn't what I want to do. Like, made me feel very ungrateful. Like, am I just blowing up an excellent opportunity to become important in the industry? But I just said, this isn't where my passion lays. I don't want to sit here listening to submissions from artists for, you know, 10 hours a day trying to find gems. Some people really love that, and that's just, I like to make music, and I like to support acts that I think deserve it. So through TikTok, I have made wonderful friends, and I've gotten to watch those friends blow up. Josh Malloy is one of them, who has, you know, he was about at the same level as I was when we started talking to each other. He has 2.5 million monthly listeners on Spotify now. He's selling out shows, and it's a beautiful thing to watch and know that I played my tiny part by recommending his music to a wider audience. And coming to grips with that may be the biggest contribution I get to make to music, is helping some of these other guys like really amplify their careers, and coming to terms with how that's a beautiful thing too. And like, it doesn't mean that I'm owed kind of blowing up in my own music. It's instead like either the journey is worth it, or you know, for the it's not just the definition, the destination. If the journey's not worth it, then don't do it. And so I have kind of scaled back the recommendation machine so that I can do more of my own music. But I will always pull out and support these friends whenever I can, because it's just great seeing artists not being a part of the big machine.
1: I think it's great, more important than that, seeing artists support each other so they don't need to be a part of the big machine to succeed. How can emerging artists use social media to grow themselves? I mean, I know you've talked about how you've used it in sort of an unconventional way. What are your recommendations? What are your tips?
0: Well, the big thing is that they have to figure out who they are, what makes them worth listening to. And that's a difficult thing to ask yourself, because everybody thinks they're worth listening to, and it's not always true. At first, I really think that my music probably wasn't worth listening to because it was so sloppily recorded. I got so many rejections, I realized I had to do something. Something had to change because it wasn't working. Either I had to upgrade how I was doing things, because if the music wasn't recorded to a certain level of quality, well, then no one was going to listen to it, no matter how good it was. Once I accepted that, things really started to take off. And Anymore was the first song that we really tried to professionally produce, and the original version of it without Philip Bowen, the America's Got Talent fiddle star, on it, the original version where I'm just whistling, like, it only has three tracks because we didn't know how to produce anything else to major label quality if we had too many tracks. And so what I would tell artists is, first, you have to figure out who you are and what makes you unique. You can't just be coattail riding. There are 10,000 Zach Bryan copycats on TikTok right now. I've got no time for any of them because they're coattail riders. There's nothing special about them. Their music is a carbon copy of another artist. It's not worth listening to. But I guarantee you, every one of those artists has a real unique sound inside them somewhere that they gotta find. So it's not just that they're a shill who's never gonna go anywhere, it's that they need to get over their hero worship, and they need to start to figure out what is truly unique about them. What's their angle? Because social media is a depressing popularity competition, and you lose way more than you win, even when you're successful. I lose more than I win. My hit videos are dwarfed by my fail videos. But you eventually get to a point where you build a fan base of people who care about you as a person, and you care about them. You got to learn people's names. You got to remember things about them so that they know that they're a part of your tribe. You don't need to have millions of monthly listeners. Just a couple hundred dedicated fans can really make a career for you. And people are looking for that genuine connection. They don't want these celebrities who feel like they're high up on a pedestal far away. They want to feel like you're a real person who cares about them, who makes music that they can relate to. And so there are some people who are just desperately searching for that. And you can be that artist who makes that music for them, but you have to be willing to constantly be working at it. Social media is hard work. I get off my day job and I spend 4 or 5 hours a day just looking at other videos, seeing what works for them, reading comments, even though a lot of them will be very mean comments, because no matter how successful you are, there are psychos out there who just want to tear you down. They don't care. They haven't even listened to your music. They're just there to be mean. I've had death threats from people I've never met,
1: Oh.
0: people who I haven't even argued with. I had one person make 21 different TikTok accounts because they kept getting banned for hate speech so that they could keep going at me, and every single one of them was named Ponzer King Sucks. Ponzer King Sucks. 1, 2, 3, 4, all the way through 21.
1: That's so
0: And
1: creative.
0: never even had a comment, like never even had a comment war with the guy. He just saw my videos one day and said, "Hate that guy. That guy, it would be better if that guy did not exist in the world, and I need to let him know." I don't take it personally because I think these people are just probably very unwell.
1: Yeah.
0: I think they're people who are probably not happy in their life, and they're looking for a scapegoat. But artists need to be prepared for that kind of stuff. It'll bury you. My first viral video, when a video gets shown to millions of people, it's going to be shown to a lot of crazy people too. And you have to be able to figure out where to draw that line. I didn't sleep for like 2 days after my first video went viral because I didn't know what was happening. People were recognizing me in the street. Like, that was very weird. It never happened to me before in my life. And so, in the end, artists have to figure out whether that's something they want, truly want. And if it is, they're going to have to be ready to fail 100 times before they have that one success. But that one success will make all 100 fails worth it. When I look at musicians who have had hit videos, they normally have something at least 20 to 50 failure videos before it. And then they have that one that hits a couple million. Suddenly they have hundreds of thousands of new listeners on Spotify, and it changes everything forever. And so it's a hard game, and it takes a ton of effort. And you will never get to a point ever where you just get to hand the reins over to a label and they'll do everything for you. Old days are gone. If you hate social media and you can't ever see yourself participating in it, I wouldn't do it then. I would just have fun playing local venues, and don't just become one of those insufferable independent artists on Twitter who just complains constantly about how hard everything is and how you never got your break or whatever. Like, you don't get a break, you got to make the break.
1: Well, I feel like I've answered my own question now, but have you run into any pitfalls while using social media to market your band?
0: Oh yeah, I mean on top of just the crazy people, it's a big mental strain because the hardest part about going viral is when it's over, and it will be over. You get that initial high, you're getting millions of views, you may be having those negative interactions, but you're also having thousands of positive interactions, lots of people discovering you, loving what they hear, but it eventually ends. And sadly, as TikTok gets older, the end comes quicker because there's more competition than there's ever been. And TikTok's not fair. It isn't. Anyone who tells you TikTok is fair, is probably shilling some money from them or just trying to sell a course. It's not fair, and it's been getting less fair with time. Each year, it gets harder to blow up on TikTok, and they've made it that way on purpose. I was actually just explaining this in one of my courses I teach today, kind of about how the promise of the algorithm was a false one. It was a honeypot. So they hook all these content creators into coming to the platform with promises of the easiest promotion you've ever done. And at first, it's true. You get millions of views for free, stuff that advertisers could never dream of handing to you. But it gets cut off eventually. If you're doing really well, you'll go through these dry spells where you could be making the same kind of quality content, but it doesn't go anywhere because TikTok has moved on. They're trying to convince content creators to stay. So they give them a little bit of virality, then they take it away and they give it to someone else. But now they're being more blatant. With the TikTok shop being added, that's like another
1: There's a
0: 30% of
1: shop.
0: people's For You page, the TikTok shop.
1: I did not know this. I'm not on TikTok, which is probably a good thing I'm
0: Oh,
1: realizing.
0: God bless you. Yeah, you chose right. I would say, 'cause so the TikTok shop is, in my opinion, I think it's what TikTok has always planned to do. What it is it's basically like Amazon independent sales or Temu. It's these drop shipping intermediary companies will contact you asking you if you want to shill their product on TikTok. And if you do so, they will boost the amount of views you get. And so the problem is if you get an artificial boost, that's natural views not going to the rightful videos the algorithm would show them. I would estimate now that 60% of people's For You page is bought and paid for now, which is,
1: yep,
0: it's insufferable. I mean, I when I turn on the app, the first 10 videos I see are paid ads. I don't want those. I don't like useless plastic garbage. I don't sell anything on TikTok Shop because the products are inferior, and I'm never gonna shill things, no matter how much money they offer. And so it's not fair, and so a lot of artists are really down right now. I was talking to my distributor not too long ago, and they're like, every single artist is saying the same thing, man. TikTok is not playing ball. Unless you join the TikTok shop, you're kind of actively losing out on a lot of views. And so the pitfall is you have those highs where you think you're about to make it. You think that things are going to be fixed. And then you're right back where you were. I mean, I went hugely viral on Facebook and Instagram last year. Something like 100,000 reels using our song anymore between Facebook and Instagram. Labels calling me, all these conversations with managers and merch companies who want to sell, you know, our likeness. And it really felt like financially things were finally going to be okay. Well, here I am working my same day job without anything really changing a year later. It comes and it goes. And you have to be able to endure when it goes. And I think for a lot of artists, that's when they drop out because they're like, I got to do it again. Yep, again and again and again. We are currently having our third viral song on the Meta platforms. Just started going viral this morning, actually. We have a cover of Fleetwood Mac's Landslide that...
1: That was my favorite one that you did on your covers. That's funny.
0: And so, yeah, it got like 600 videos just today. And so it's on the trending board for Instagram. And this is the third time it's happened to us. Don't expect any big record deal or anything to come of it because I know better now. It's the third time this has happened. I've learned just to be grateful that it's happening. Enjoy the ride. Thank the people who make it possible. Try to give back to those people however I can, and just realize, like, if this is all I ever got and it never got any better than this, that'd be all right. That's way better than I could have dreamed.
1: I think this might be weird. This, I feel like, almost is a metaphor for the, like, Ozark culture, if you will. Like,
0: yeah.
1: I don't know. I really hear what you're saying, and it's really interesting to me. As we're, like, running up into the end of the random show, do you have any, like, last advice, any bits of information or knowledge you wish to impart? I mean, I could listen to you talk for another 2 hours about this, because it's fascinating.
0: I would say that with the way that media works right now, social media isn't very social anymore. It's a promotion platform for people to promote themselves and their brands, and it's sometimes I feel like I'm stuck in the movie RoboCop, which is like the ultra late stage capitalist world where everything is just a shilled product. Just remember that social media isn't real life, and that there's good and beautiful things out there, and sometimes putting down the phone, which makes me sound like a disgruntled boomer or whatever, but I've just found, as someone who's found social media success, when I put the phone down for a few days, I go down into the hollers in northern Arkansas where there is no cell phone service at all because it's below sea level down in between the mountains, and I just remember that there's just so many beautiful things to live for. There's so much meaning in the world. But when we're glued to these apps, it just constantly shows us the things that make us anxious, the things that make us sad and upset. And so many young people I meet are truly convinced that the world is hopeless, there's nothing to live for, that everything is bad. And it's just not true. And that self-worth isn't going to come from likes and views. Followers aren't fans. Followers aren't friends. you gotta just remember real life and how, you know, if you can make social media work for you to improve your real life, do it. I mean, I'm doing it, and it's helped me quite a bit. But the moment I start feeling like it's grabbing from my heart, I gotta cut it off. I can't let it sink its way into my heart. And, you know, if I had to delete it all tomorrow, I still have a great life that I'll be living till the end of my days here in the Ozarks, and I wouldn't regret it once. And so that's my advice to people who are trying to weave their way through things like TikTok or Instagram. Like, in the end, it's all going to go away. It's not going to be here forever, so don't put all your eggs in that.
1: I think that's really sage advice, and that's definitely something I'll be taking to heart, and I hope all of you listening do too. Pawns are Kings is who we just heard from today, and they call the Ozark Mountains of Southern Missouri home. They are the band to watch with their powerful gothic folk, dark country sound. I am so excited to see them take the world by storm. Thank you so much for being here today and joining us. I really, really appreciate it.
0: Thank you so much for having us and giving me a place to ramble.
1: We love to hear the rambling. We're going to close out with He Doesn't Know Why, a cover of a Fleet Foxes song done by Pawns are Kings, one of my favorite covers they've done. But before we do that, I'd like to remind you all folks that the views, thoughts, and opinions expressed in this program do not represent or reflect KUCI, its management, or the University of California Board of Regents. And you just heard The Random Show coming to you live from KUCI 88.9 FM in Irvine, California. 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

0: Hey. I was wondering, are you doing anything tonight? Are you free?
1: No, I'm not doing anything tonight. Why?
0: You want to go out on a date?
1: Ooh, a date, huh? Oh, actually, yeah, I did have plans. Yeah, I have plans.
0: Plans with what?
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0: Ooh, see?
1: Yeah.
0: Ooh, I got eggs on my face.
1: It's gonna taste good. Make you act like you should. Oh, yeah.
0: Ooh, what you doing to me, breakfast?
1: Eat some breakfast.
0: Make my tummy feel warm.
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1: 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I forgive you for poking and popping me when I...

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0: Hello, everybody. My name is Henry Rollins, and you are listening to KUCI Irvine. 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
2: 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This is In the Garden with your host, Bill Brooks, University of California Master Gardener. We're talking to Master Gardener Kelly Osborne today. Kelly is a credentialed teacher. She has a master's in education technology, and she is a newly elected school board member in the Laguna Beach Unified School District. She's going to give us some insight on making a school garden part of the school's culture as well as part of the curriculum. Welcome, Kelly. Please tell us a little more about yourself.
3: Well, thanks so much, Bill. It's a pleasure to be here. And yes, I am a teacher and an outdoor educator, and I've been working in the Laguna Beach Unified School District for about 6 years, leading their outdoor classroom program. I'm also a master gardener, went through my master gardener training a couple years back, and a mom of two boys.
2: So a lot of schools have gardens. It seems to be the thing to do these days, but often a garden is started with a lot of enthusiasm, and then in a couple of years, it's nothing but weeds. It's no longer being used. You have a vibrant program at Top of the World Elementary School that's existed for quite a few years. How does a school accomplish this?
3: Oh yeah, it's such a great question. And I agree, you know, starting a garden is a lot of work and effort, but the maintenance of that program and sustaining the garden program is definitely much more work. And that's oftentimes why you do see some of those programs fall by the wayside. Here at Top of the World Elementary School, you know, we have a lot of programs and systems that help our garden program sustain over the years. So when we'll talk more about this in the show, but, you know, first and foremost, the garden is really integrated into the educational practices of the school. And that's probably the most critical part of how you can have these vibrant programs. You know, schools are there to educate the students, so the garden really needs to support that mission. Another way that the school needs to kind of sustain the program is thinking about what maintenance needs to be done to keep that garden in good shape. Teaching students in a garden is much different than what, needs to be done in terms of whether that's pruning or weeding or raking. You know, there needs to be a plan for that. In our program, we have a really simple month-by-month checklist of all the things that need to get done. And oftentimes, we'll have some support from teachers and students, but we have a very large volunteer base that comes out to help us maintain that program. And we document things. You know, we document exactly what it takes so that it's easy to repeat those steps the next year.
2: And I think you even said you had buy-in from your school custodian.
3: Exactly. Yeah. You know, it's a real all hands on deck program from the principal to every classroom teacher to, you know, each of the custodians. You really need to, you know, have everybody behind the garden. And when it's well maintained, it's a real source of pride for all the members of the school community.
2: So as making a school garden part of your school's culture, as well as the instructional program and curriculum, your school does have a website people can go to, and it's very easy to remember. It's TOW, T-O-W, garden, one word, .org. The website talks about the outdoor classroom. So tell us a little bit about what is an outdoor classroom.
3: Yeah, you know, an outdoor classroom really goes beyond just a school garden, right? A school garden is a set of, you know, garden boxes or some trees with some plants in it. But an outdoor classroom is where students can come and actually learn successfully in that space. Our outdoor classroom has curriculum that goes with it. And it also has things that you would find in a traditional classroom that make learning conducive, like seating, like shade, like storage. You know, you never could, you wouldn't walk into a traditional classroom and not see a place for students even to sit or to store their belongings. And so the concept of an outdoor classroom is that we can take students into nature and have them learn some really, rigorous curriculum, but have it been done in a way that is really in a classroom setting. And so our program over many years has evolved into this concept of, you know, taking that learning outside. And that's really what we mean when we say an outdoor classroom.
2: So author Richard Loewe talks about a nature deficit disorder. What is a nature deficit disorder? Tell us a little bit about that.
3: Yeah, this is a great author and book. It was a term that was coined back in 2005 with Loewe's, fantastic book, Last Child in the Woods. Mm-hmm. And, he uses it to describe, some of the really positive effects that come out of being in nature, especially for children. And by the same token, some of the negative effects that we see when children are deprived of experiences in nature. And, he really goes into why there are less opportunities for children to be in nature with, some urban, planning reasons and lots of reasons. But the bottom line is that, in this kind of seminal work, he shared that when children lack time and experience in nature, that we see effects of, more obesity, diminished use of the senses, higher rates of illness and attention difficulties. And so, the concept that we have a deficit in being in nature kind of really took hold, and the international community kind of rallied around trying to get children back into nature. And, it's as simple as having, children still having recess, in some schools recess was cut. And in our school, it really means being out in nature, being surrounded by trees and plants and really studying them up close.
2: So we're lucky enough to be at the campus today, which is in a beautiful setting. It's on top of a hilltop between the Pacific Ocean and the rest of Orange County here at Top of the World Elementary. And your space looks like it's pretty close to an acre in size. It's a big space. So if you could describe the garden for our listeners, that would be wonderful.
3: Yeah. And as we're sitting out here having this conversation, we're hearing, the birds up in the eucalyptus tree, we're close to some, lavender and Cleveland sage that maybe has some bees buzzing around it. And that's what it's really like for our students when they're out here. It's quiet and they can hear the sounds of nature. They can hear the tree leaves rustling. They can hear some of the, the insects or the birds out there. But, and that's, to your prior question, that's really what we're trying to address, right? Being out in nature and connecting with it. But specifically the space, we have three garden spaces on our elementary school campus. We serve K through 5. The one that we're sitting in today, yes, is quite large. It's about an acre. We have 25 fruit trees up here. Ranging from citrus to guava, some avocados, peach, apricot, pomegranate, all kinds of different trees. We also have about 40 raised beds where we grow our annual vegetables. And then we have a variety of themed or thematic gardens that correspond to our curriculum. For example, a fire-safe garden that we use when learning about some of the natural hazards out there, like wildfires. We have a California-themed garden that our fourth graders grow that focuses on California-specific plants like artichokes and garlic. We have a pollinator garden. We have a wellness garden. And woven into all of that focus on the plants and the trees is really the concept of a classroom. We have a large seating area where you could seat a class of 30 mm-hmm. students. We have an area that, for those educators out there, would be conducive for direct instruction, where all students are facing forward. We have pathways that help students know where to go and help lead them safely amongst the garden. And that's our space.
2: So you have some garden boxes for vegetables. So tell us a little bit more. We looked at a healing garden, for example. What's in the healing garden and what is that like?
3: Yeah, you know, that was a really fun program. Now, you know, in managing a school garden program, we try and kind of take on one big new thing a year. And maybe it was 2 or 3 years back, I had a group of parents that wanted to grow this wellness garden or a medicine garden. And that has things, you know, some herbs, you know, like sage, oregano, thyme, lemon verbena. It has other really interesting plants like calendula that has a lot of uses, you know, in salves, you know, maybe for chapstick or for some other healing types of properties. We have lemongrass, just some interesting plants. Then, you know, what we've done for the students is we, you know, we have printed up cards that share the history of each of those plants and what types of ailments, whether it's maybe, you know, helps them maybe sleep at night better or maybe helps them with an upset tummy. We've printed that information out on some of the plant markers as well.
2: So do students actually get to try any of these medicinal herbs and things that are growing?
3: Oh, definitely. Yeah. You know, I think we've made them into teas, you know, iced tea, where they'll take lemon verbena and put it into tea bags and we'll infuse a tea. You know, they're, most of them are edible right off the plant, and so they can taste them as well. Of course, we have, you know, lots of the mints spreading out of control up there.
2: Yeah, it's a wonderful garden. And did you say you had, how many vegetable boxes do you have?
3: We have about 40 total.
2: Wow, that's incredible.
3: And, you know, with those, you know, those are again, it's a school garden, so we try and focus on the fall, the winter, and the early spring growing months. So, you know, we'll see a lot of root vegetables, starting with carrots and beets, to lettuces, chards, kales, and then usually by the spring, about March, we'll put in fava beans, garlic, onions, things like that. We'll do, over the summer, we'll put in some sweet potato slips, so we have sweet potatoes in the fall. We actually skip the summer, the traditional summer vegetables mostly.
2: It's probably no pizza gardens here, which is your basil and your tomatoes and your oreganos.
3: You know, I stopped growing large tomatoes because I found that, you know, growing a cherry tomato plant in a school garden is so much more effective. The kids can just pick the tomato right off the plant and eat it. And it doesn't get all over their shirt like it would on a larger, heavier tomato. And there's more to go around. So, you know, school gardens really kind of need to reframe the growing experience around the child, right? Versus maybe as adults, we might make different choices.
2: Because when we were walking around touring, you mentioned that you want things that can be easily picked and eaten on the spot where they can quickly wash it off and pop something in their mouth. So a cherry tomato would definitely fit that bill, but you've got to have an abundance of produce here. So what do you do with everything growing in the garden?
3: Oh gosh, yeah, a good question. So we, you know, what they can't just eat off the plant and take care of, you know, that that's the primary focus, the students right from the plant into the mouth. Beyond that, we take the produce to the cafeteria. You know, we have a great persimmon tree, and, you know, the nutrition department usually doesn't source persimmons. They're, you know, they're pricey and hard to procure, and they really look forward to putting those on the salad bar or putting them out for students in the traditional cafeteria lunch line. And then same thing, you know, any lettuces we might have, extra oranges, typically go to our school cafeteria, and they have these great little cards on the salad bar that say, you know, they were grown in the school garden here, and that makes the kids really excited to pick that and try it.
2: That's wonderful that the school cafeteria actually uses the food that you grow. And then I noticed on your website that to raise money, you actually do a farmer's market. Tell us a little bit about your farmer's markets.
3: Oh, yeah. So in the fall, which is one of our biggest markets because it precedes the Thanksgiving holiday, we have the kids, they do a math lesson to pick and price all of the produce. You know, at that time of year, we have our pomegranates, talked about the persimmons, the sweet potatoes. We have a lot of our citrus, you know, our mandarin oranges, lemons, mm-hmm. limes. And the kids pick all of that. And they set their prices and they present to the group what they're going to charge. And, you know, we get it all set up for the school community to come and purchase that produce. It's really wild. You know, some years we've raised, occasionally we'll do them again in the winter and the spring, but we'll raise on upwards of $4,000 for the program.
2: Whoa, that's amazing. So that's something else. If you're listening and you're thinking about your own school garden, to think about a source for income to put back in, because gardens are expensive. You have to replant every year. You have to update your soils and things. And so very good idea. So thank you for sharing that with us. So do you grow from seeds or do you buy pre-started plants?
3: So we do both. We have a greenhouse, an 18-foot diameter geodesic greenhouse. And when we added that, it was through a grant from a company called Seeds of Change. And that really helped us expand how much we could grow from seed. It's really hard to grow things from seed unless you have proper propagation spaces, mm-hmm. especially at the level that we were needing. You know, we have 600 students on campus. You know, every single one of those 600 students comes into our garden, you know, every month, and many of them come every week at lunch. So we need a lot of plant material. So for propagation from seed, we do that in our greenhouse with easy to propagate things. You know, peas are a great example. Chard, we'll save some seeds from prior seasons to start again. But then we also start from seedlings as well. In our first and second grade garden, we find that having a little plant seedling that's ready to go and has a more immediate gratification works really well for that age group. And some of our older students, you know, because they get involved in not just the seed starting, but then the upplanting, right, to a bigger container, and then the transplanting gives them what we call more seed impressions.
2: I see.
3: Right? Because they get to handle that process more times than they would if it was just a nursery grown starter.
2: So the geodome that the school has, it's very creative. I love the shape. It's dome-like. It has a pond inside of it. What's the purpose of the pond inside your greenhouse?
3: So the pond is part of the overall passive solar design, and the pond helps regulate the temperature in the greenhouse. So in the winter, the water stays warm in that pond, warmer than maybe the air temperature, and helps kind of heat up the greenhouse. And in the summer, the pond water helps keep the temperature down in the greenhouse. So it kind of regulates the temperature. And it also is just a great teaching item because it allows the students to connect the all of the solar concepts that are going on in that greenhouse with, you know, whether it's you know, the solar panels that are on top of the greenhouse or the passive solar elements with the position of it, you know, in the space and the north-facing walls. And, you know, just gives us a lot of really robust real-world phenomenon to share with our students.
2: Yeah, Kelly even mentioned when she showed me the greenhouse that it has pistons that are filled with beeswax that contract and expand with heat, so that it opens the panels to let hot air out and cool air in, which was, I thought, an amazing feature, especially for kids to see, because it starts at thinking outside of the box, which I think is so important. So do you buy your seeds? Do you like to get them online, or do you just get them at a local garden center?
3: We do a variety. We get a lot of donations, and you know, that's part of maintaining a robust program, is you do have to find those sources that might be willing to donate. You know, in a school garden, you go through a lot of seeds. You know, a lot don't germinate. Everybody wants to have seeds to plant. You always plant more than you might otherwise as a home gardener. And so, you know, we typically get donations as they might be nearing their expiration date. Even our local hardware store knows to save their inventory as they near that expiration date and give them to us.
2: Oh, very good.
3: There might be something that we need. Maybe we need another pack of California poppy right at the moment before it's going to rain, and we'll go down to the store and buy those too.
2: Okay. So you said you gathered some seeds. What? Give me some examples of the plant species where you gather seeds from.
3: Oh, yeah. Yes. And, you know, the great thing that I want to plug here is that the student, the child, you know, they really start to see how they can connect the fact that the plant not only produces something edible for them to eat, but then maybe after that point, you know, produces the seed for them to then grow the plant again. It's really an eye-opening moment when they figure that out. Some of the things that we like to save seeds from are rainbow shard plants. Make a nice large, you know, large enough to handle for a, you know, a 7 or 8 year old's fingertip seed. Peas, fava beans we'll save seeds from, radish as well. So a lot of the larger, easy to
2: gather seeds you can. And that's amazing because then it's teaching students the entire process, the circle, so to speak.
3: Yeah. And, you know, you have to be willing to let some of your plants, you know, go into that kind of mangly stage. I know I've heard of some school gardens that have a bed that's just dedicated to seed production. Mm-hmm. So nobody's tempted to maybe pick those prior to that phase of their cycle.
2: So so many people involved, who makes the decision on what to grow? You said a little bit that you want to make sure that things are ripe and harvested during the months school's in. So you skip the summer month, typical produce, the hot weather produce. So who makes, tell us a little more about the decisions.
3: Yeah, and you know, we lay it out on a calendar. You know, once you figure things out, I always advise people that are interested in school gardens, just write it down and document it so you don't have to figure that out again next year. Right? You know,
2: good idea.
3: Gardening is really seasonal, and what we're doing in the fall is different from what we're doing in the spring. So we use just a month by month sheet, and we tend to plant the same things each month that we know work. And that really helps us keep it simple and not get, make the same mistakes twice. The carrots, the beets, the lettuces that maybe we start with in the fall, you know, there's 4 or 5 of those things, and we do that planting cycle. And then in the winter, we come with another planting cycle. In the spring, you know, 2 or 3 more things. So we don't get too, especially on the annuals, we don't get too crazy, you know, with that, because
2: want it to work.
3: We want it to work. Mm-hmm. We want to have some success. And with seeds, the students really need to be able to handle the size. I mean, I have first graders, and when we do those carrots from seed, you know, you give them a handful of carrot seeds and you turn around and they're blowing in the wind. So
2: yeah. So if you don't mind sharing with us some things that haven't worked out well for you.
3: So one year I was working with the middle school students. I was working with a history teacher. We were doing a lesson on ancient civilization and some of the ancient grains, ancient crops. And so we wanted to try some new things that were out of my zone, you know, that were, you know, maybe in the Mesopotamia time frame. And she and I had done some research, and we wanted the kids to try planting lentils and flax and maybe some peas. Those were of that time period. And, you know, they grew, but I wouldn't say that we ever got, you know, maybe more than 15 lentils. And the flax was pretty, but, you know.
2: Right.
3: The kids were like, can we eat it? You know.
2: And you're not going to weave clothes or cloth out of it, that's for sure.
3: Yeah, so sometimes we do things that have an educational component, and it's really more about the process than the product. So that's one example. And then we talked about, sometimes we've been eager or very excited at the end of the school year and want to put those watermelons. We really, in a school garden setting, try and give our gardens a little bit of a rest in the summer, you know, and let our volunteers recharge and let our staff recharge. And sometimes when we've had big ambitions about summer crops, I've decided not to do that again the next year.
2: Let them go.
3: Yeah.
2: Yes. I see. Have you ever tried pumpkins?
3: So pumpkins are the exception because they're a May start and they're an October
2: harvest.
3: So they're perfect. You just kind of got to get them going before you give yourself, as a school garden coordinator, that kind of summer break.
2: Yes, because you don't want to be up here. I mean, you need a break, obviously.
3: Yeah.
2: Are there any other features? You told us a lot about the gardens, but any other features in this outdoor space that we might want to touch upon? We're at a wonderful picnic table for our interview, and there's about 8 of them, which is perfect learning space and space for students to sit and relax in another outdoor classroom. So anything else that you do that we didn't cover?
3: you know, when I've met with other school gardens or, groups of other teachers or school principals about, how to make a really good garden program, I talk a lot about a couple S's. One is seating, right? So really think about where your students going to sit when you want to just share with them what the plan is before everybody gets up to go do something. Shade, here in our mild climate, we have year-round sun. And we really need shade to be able to be in an outdoor classroom setting, for 60 to 90 minutes. So I don't know if I'd call those exciting, but, they're kind of fun to plan out. And they can be as simple as picnic tables or tree stumps. We use hay bales for seeding, very cheap seeding. And when it falls apart, you can mulch your garden.
2: Mm-hmm.
3: Yeah, right. So those are some features that when thinking about how to keep a school garden program going, you really need to address. The other exciting thing that we focus a lot in is signage. So I have, signs for, a lot of our perennial plants that even have a QR code.
2: Mm.
3: And the students can scan that and learn more about the plant, or a parent volunteer could scan that. And, signage is another kind of important S in our garden. So
2: Kelly, we touched on this, and I definitely want to know more for our listeners about the partnerships that you've developed in the garden to keep this operating. So talk a little bit about those partnerships and how you went about developing them.
3: Yeah, so we have about, 6 to 8 key partners. And I would say first and foremost, our school PTA. Most school PTAs have fundraisers they do each year. They have an annual source of funding, and our garden program became an annual source of spending some of that money, and then also doing some of our own fundraising. That has to be a core connection, because it connects you with the families at the school and is really a cornerstone of family engagement. We also are engaged with our local garden club. We have, we have friends like you at the Master Gardeners and many others that help us on technical issues. Maybe a struggling avocado tree or a gopher program or a gopher problem. But we have our local Laguna Beach Garden Club that provides us annual funding as well. We have a couple partnerships over the years with other large grant sources like Whole Foods, Seeds of Change, where we'll write grants and receive, some funding for different things. Not to be overlooked is the relationship at any school with the company that's providing the landscape maintenance.
2: Whether that's the school district itself or an independent contractor.
3: Correct.
2: Because you mentioned on the tour, tell us a little bit about what the school district is willing to do for you in your garden space.
3: Yeah, this is just like the school field or any classroom. The students are here and learning, so our landscape management company, likes to keep it, raked. They like to keep, certain perennials pruned for us. If we have a lot of debris from a big work cleanup day that we did with families, they'll help us take that out. Sometimes they'll come and attend those days. And these would be the companies like Brightview or Park West or any landscape company that's providing services to the school district. And they're very knowledgeable, and they become part of the culture of the garden.
2: Yeah, and you also said that because you're in the wildlands up here, have an issue with rattlesnakes, and so the garden is fenced, but the school district put some fencing or some wire down underneath the fence to keep the rattlesnakes out, so they became part of that too.
3: Oh yeah, yeah, and I guess it goes without saying, the first and foremost, your main partnership is that school, principal, district, teaching staff, that's an integrated piece to the garden. And, we're just really thankful for all those partners. Even back when we, maybe it's been 6 or 7 years now, we partnered with the local ecology center down in San Juan Capistrano.
2: Mm-hmm.
3: And they helped us redesign our space to look at the garden and develop kind of a master plan to really make it a beautiful space.
2: Wonderful. So we have to think outside the box, and we have to start thinking of these gardens as classroom space. And I like that. That's an excellent takeaway from today. During your tenure at Top of the World Elementary School, you led the team that earned the school to be designated as a U.S. Department of Education Green Ribbon School. Tell us about what it means to be a Green Ribbon School.
4: 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For more information on this show, visit KUCI.org. Hopefully, this is the last day of Southern California's heat wave. Remember, your plants may need additional water, especially those that you have in pots. And when you're outside watering, you're going to need additional water too. And I'm looking very forward to the cool weather so I can get back outside in my garden. But a couple things to tell you about that you can certainly think about. First one is coming up on October 3rd, which is a Saturday, is a free compost giveaway that is sponsored by OC Waste Management. The giveaway occurs at three different sites, the Bee Canyon Greenery, and that's at the Frank Bowerman Landfill in Irvine, the Valencia Greenery, and that's at the Olinda Alpha Landfill in Brea, and Capistrano Greenery, and that's at the Prima Dercia Landfill in San Juan Capistrano. All you need to do is bring a shovel and a container, and you shovel this compost. They'll help you out. They'll help you load your car. And load it and go. And by the way, mulch and compost on days like we're having this hot weather like we are today really help do hold moisture into the ground with your plants. So that's something you want to consider doing, is keeping moisture, keeping compost and mulch around your plants to help them stay cooler on these hot days that we've been having. Only the Valencia Greenery will have pre-filled bags, and it's a limit of four per household. Again, that's October 3rd, and that's from 7:30 in the morning until noon. A couple classes to tell you about. We've got a bees, butterflies, and other pollinators class occurring in Irvine, and that's at the Irvine Public Library, the Heritage Park branch, and that'll be from 2 to 3 on September 12th. No registration is required. And ready for another rendition of Birds and Bees from the gardener's point of view. It's called Pollination and the loving interplay between pollinators and flowers that keeps the ecosystems in balance and food on our tables. The UC Master Gardeners of Orange County will weave the story of pollination and how these insects play a very

0: is needed. And then you can have a chance to take this class via Zoom. And that's offered on September 14th from 6 to 7 in the evening. Now, you must go on our website and register to be able to get the Zoom link. But it is free of charge. And finally, we have a bulbs class. And you have two opportunities for the bulbs class, too. Discover the beauty, ease, and simple steps for successful gardening with bulbs. UC Master Gardeners of Orange County will show you the differences between bulbs and corms and tubers and tuberous roots and rhizomes, and how to find them and plant them, including soil preparation and depth. And if you want beautiful bulb blooms in your spring and early summer next season, you want to get those bulbs in the ground in September, October, and November. Now, the two choices of the bulbs class, one is at the Sea Country Senior Center, and that's on September 14th, and that's from 10 to 11 in the morning. And the other is at the Yorba Linda Public Library, and that's on September 16th, and that's from 6 to 7. So with this hot weather, you may want to consider taking a few garden programs from the Orange County, Master Gardeners of Orange County, and learn a little bit more about the gardening. So when it cools off, you're motivated and you can get in and garden. Let's get back to the show.
1: So this is a designation, again, from the U.S. Department of Ed. It's, you know, about a 1 to 2 year process to apply for the designation. And really what it means is that this is a school or a district that's committed to do three things. One, reduce their environmental impact and cost. And that could be, you know, reducing, you know, using more energy efficient HVAC systems. Mm-hmm. That could be planting throughout the campus, not just in the garden. This is the whole school. Maybe planting more native plants and reducing their water use. The second thing is that a school that's designated Green Ribbon is committed to improving the health and wellness of school students and staff. And what's interesting about this could even cross over into providing social emotional learning for kids. This could be providing, you know, health and wellness benefits to staff. This is, you know, providing maybe a lunchtime garden club. So really, really broad. And the third and final pillar of that program is providing effective environmental education. And that's really what we're talking about here today. You know, is there a consistent way that students, all students at a site or in a district, are receiving environmental education? And it's really a wonderful program. You know, you can apply for it, and just through the process of applying for it, the school will really learn so much about what they're doing, what more they could do, and it really can be kind of a journey for a school that wants to improve in those areas.
0: So how did the garden spaces, as well as your outdoor classroom here at Top of the World Elementary School, help you with the school's Green Ribbon designation?
1: You know, I think it was one of those driving forces. Our program has a lot of momentum. We have a really large space, and it's really well integrated into the students' curriculum. Mm-hmm. And so, you know, it helped meet a lot of the required measures, you know, like, you know, regular environmental education provided to all students. Also, nutrition education is a component of that. Mm-hmm. So the fact that students were able to taste persimmons fresh off the tree, or, you know, have some rainbow chard on the school cafeteria salad bar, those were all criteria, you know, that you earn different scoring points for in that application.
0: Do you do any off-campus outdoor education at all at Top of the World?
1: We definitely do. And again, you know, the program is more than just a garden. It talks about field trips, you know. So, you know, in our application, we'll talk about, you know, different classroom field trips, maybe to the mission, or over to the Nix Nature Center, or, you know, the fifth graders used to take a nature hike at the end of their years down into Aliso Wood Canyons. And all of those are part of the program.
0: The components that you can do. Do your fifth graders do sleepaway outdoor school at all?
1: You know, in

0: Laguna Beach Unified, that sleepaway program is in sixth grade, so it's
1: at
0: the Thurston Middle School.
1: Okay, so it's in middle school. So how do you get teacher buy-in with outdoor learning and a school garden?
0: Oh gosh, that, you know, that's such a great question. You know, some of the easy ways, you know, all of our garden spaces become a great space for staff to eat lunch in. They're just a beautiful space for, you know, teachers to take a break from the day and sit out and be outside and maybe be visiting with their peers. That was one kind of prong of having the garden be a space for staff on the campus. And again, providing shade for them to be in the garden. We provide, you know, once every month, we provide kind of a brown bag lunch. You know, we set up a time that everybody, teachers can all come and be together in the garden. So that's one prong of it. With the curriculum, a lot of it is really kind of co-teaching. So as an outdoor educator, you know, my job is to work with them with what they're teaching in the classroom and link it to something that we can do in the outdoor classroom. And so we do a lot of planning together. We have a elementary science specialist that I work with, and we'll sit down and plan out the year of what outdoor lessons correlate with maybe what they're learning inside the four walls.
1: Inside the four walls, wonderful. Yeah. So let's talk some more about connecting the garden with K-5 curriculum. If you could maybe go into some detail about some of the curricular connections here.
0: Yeah, so maybe we'll just kind of start with science because that is such a...
1: That's an easy spot.
0: That's an easy spot. And we have our next generation science standards that are very rigorous and really exciting because, you know, what they focus on is this concept of real world phenomena, right? Observing it and interacting with it. And what a better place than to be out in an outdoor setting with that real world phenomena right up in front of you. Here's an example. First graders now are supposed to learn about plant inheritance. You know, how, you know, adult plants and child plants look similar but not exactly the same. And that's a first grade science standard. You know, they inherit some of those traits from their parent. You know, the science specialist and I would get together and think about how are we going to do that in the outdoor classroom with our first graders? Well, maybe we're going to look at small tomato seedlings and mature tomato plants and compare the size of the leaves or the shades. Or maybe look at an agave plant and how it produces offspring and how that offspring is, you know, similar to the parent plant. So, you know, once you have those standards and you think about your space, it really comes alive with how you can meet those. I mean, there's so many things with science. We could talk about, you know, plant life cycles, about pollination. You know, we talk about erosion. We talk about soil structure. We talk about and learn about natural disasters and how plants might be able to resist some of the natural hazards that we have in our area, like wildfires. Beyond science, we have a lot of math standards that are pretty easy to integrate into the outdoor classroom. And we look at them by grade. This might be measuring the plant height of a sunflower with Unifix cubes in kindergarten.
1: Okay.
0: It might be, you know, in fifth grade, you were looking over at our rain barrel system. And in fifth grade, our students calculate the rain catchment possibilities that could, you know, based on the square footage of our roof line and the volume of our rain barrels, how many inches of rain need to fall to fill those.
1: Wow.
0: And we present it as an inquiry, and you know, it's just there's so much, you know, even with the farmer's market that we mentioned, you know, a lot of weight and measurement.
1: And you said they get to set their prices too.
0: They set their prices.
1: And how do they determine that? What criteria do they use for price setting?
0: You know, a lot of times we have them do it by, if they've already hit some of the math weight standards, you know, ounces or pounds. You know, we don't use pounds so much anymore, but, you know, have them weigh it and maybe decide whether they're going to price it per piece or they're going to price it by weight. And sometimes they'll say, okay, I'm going to charge $5 for this piece of shard. And so we say, okay, would you go and pay $5 of your allowance for that piece of shard? And then maybe they say, oh, maybe I'm going to charge less. So we really, it's their space.
1: They think about it. So connecting math and science to the garden is easy. What about things like reading and writing and those kinds of curricular areas?
0: There's lots of ways to do that. Some that come to mind that we've done in the past, you know, you don't want to have too many papers in your garden. You know, you want to have, clipboards are great because, you know, a lot of times you're observing, you're recording, you might be calculating like we just talked about, but you want it to feel different. You want it to be a different experience than indoors in the classroom. But occasionally we still will read pieces, or maybe we'll read before we come out to the garden. For example, our fourth graders, they study obviously the California missions. They might read a couple passages about what the gardens on the missions looked like. And they might read about what that life was like, maybe how they protected their garden areas. Mm-hmm. They did it with, fallen tree branches and cholla cactus, and they might come with that background knowledge as we start to, integrate some of that into a lesson. Maybe we're, we have an olive tree and we'll have them pick olives and try and, recreate making olive oil. Yeah. Okay. So a lot of times it's background reading. Our fifth graders, they study a lot of colonial garden topics. And so reading about Jefferson's gardens at Monticello gives them a lot of context.
1: They get their background before they come here, and then that can lead to further questions in their study.
0: Exactly.
1: Talk a little bit about the way technology is incorporated into Top of the World. We've kind of touched on it, but you have two buildings out here, and tell us a little bit about them and the technology.
0: Yeah, we definitely have some green tech going on out here. You know, our equipment for this interview is plugged into a solar powered battery system we have in our shed. You know, a lot of school gardens maybe aren't close to a power source of the schools, so we've engaged our high school solar club come out, and they actually are the ones that did a couple project-based learning experiences to put solar into the garden. We have a plant tagging system that I mentioned. We use plant tags and QR codes for all of our perennials. And that's a really great tool. That QR code brings up another custom page that tells the student more about that plant. And they can use that for research reports or just curiosity. In terms of managing our program, we use a lot of technology. So not just in the education of the students, but in actually managing the school garden program. We use Google signups. We use about 75 volunteers every year.
1: Wow.
0: And so it's a lot of just managing of people and times.
1: The technology can do. And then, of course, your geodome. We talked already about the technology that's involved in there. Do you have any funny stories about things that have happened in your outdoor classroom or in the garden? Besides the carrots, seeds blowing away, that makes me laugh because I can picture that.
0: I know, right? Okay, here's some more carrot seeds, Joey.
1: Yeah.
0: There's a lot of trial and error. You know, when we first put in our geodome, the contractors that were helping us install it, they finished this pond. And we were so excited. We're going to have this hydroponic pond with fish and water-based plants. We had never had that before. Well, when they finished the pond was almost 5 feet tall.
1: Ah, so too tall.
0: How are the students, the elementary students, going to see the fish, right? Yeah. And so we said, no, we have to cut down the height of that pond to make it, child-centered. Mm-hmm. The pond, after the first year we came back from the summer, despite all of our best efforts, trust me, coming every week and checking on the fish, and we had a heat snap and we had some floating fish, and the kids come running out, Mrs. Osborne, there's a fish floating in the pond, we've improved a lot of our ability to care for our fish over the years, just through trial and error. We try and keep a light spirit about it.
1: Yeah, that's always good. You have to, especially when you're exploring and doing new things in the classroom. We talked a little bit about funding. Your PTA has made it a budget line item, which I think is an important bit of advice to give schools that are struggling with keeping their garden going. And you also said that you had the farmers market. Do you have any other sources of funding to keep this garden going?
0: I guess I would expand a little on the farmers market. That it's a funding source, but it's also this great annual event that demonstrates to the community what you have in your school. You know, so maybe some families are engaged in the program and are coming, you know, on during the week or on the weekends to help maintain it, but others, by virtue of the farmers market, get to see the, you know, see what the students are growing. So it's really not just a financial piece, but it's really a community engagement piece. And I'll add that we sell a lot of products made from things in the garden.
1: Oh.
0: So typically, you know, there's the produce, the I'll call it the bulk produce, but each grade level, maybe the teachers or the parents that are involved will come up with something from that grade. Maybe they're going to make a sugar scrub that has some herbs from the first grade plot, or they're going to make a cookie that's made with the persimmons that mm-hmm. students grow. And that adds a lot of profit, if you will, to the farmers markets. Yeah, because they're homemade things.
1: Right, right. And that's awesome for students to get involved in that, because it gets them thinking, and I think that's the important thing. And you said grants, so there are grants out there, and you just have to search for garden grants to see if you can apply for one?
0: Yeah, and grants are a great way to get a garden going. You know, oftentimes they're a one-time infusion, and a lot of times they take a little bit of time to apply for and follow up on. But I definitely encourage, you know, looking at the grants that come out of Whole Foods, and, you know, doing some internet searches to see what you can find. The regular sustained funding year over year is what's important. Mm-hmm. So whether that's the PTA, the school district, the local garden club, you know, committing, you know, maybe one to a couple $1,000s to make sure that there's money every year to mm-hmm. buy seeds, soil amendments, that's, you know, replace tools. That's really important to sustain the program.
1: Yes. Yeah, I see. Because this is obviously a tool and materials intensive class to run out here.
0: It is.
1: So how do you keep your garden going over the summer break?
0: So we, you know, we have our handy dandy month by month garden activities, right? And you can even see, mm-hmm. you know, we have a column for maintenance, and it says exactly, for example, in July, you know, we have some jobs. We have to cut back our artichokes. We have to put the sunscreen on our avocado trunks, and we have to clean out the shed.
1: Mm-hmm.
0: And so by writing down, you know, two or three things that need to get done over each of those summer months, you can do them yourself, or you can have a volunteer do them.
1: Do you get summer volunteers?
0: We do.
1: That's awesome. And so people would probably be satisfied coming in to do a project such as cleaning out the shed and then being done with it.
0: Yeah, exactly. And there's a lot of, you know, again, we're trying not to grow too many things that are true summer crops, but there's always stuff for those volunteers to take home, mm-hmm. herbs and the such.
1: So you have a drip irrigation system that's on a timer, and so that also helps keep your whole garden green if you do have herbs and things growing over the summer. So that would work. So you definitely, if you're developing a garden, you want a drip irrigation system.
0: Oh, without a doubt. That's, you know, when people ask for my advice, even in the pandemic, I got a lot of inquiries. I want to start a garden, and I say, do you have any irrigation? You know, so in a school garden, absolutely critical. There's school breaks, there's weekends.
1: Right.
0: Sometimes there's lack of access. Having drip irrigation, even up here, we have it so we can turn off the drip line to a certain bed.
1: Mm-hmm.
0: If there's nothing in that bed, especially important over the summer.
1: Mm-hmm.
0: You know, maybe some beds are empty and some aren't. Really important to try and hone in that irrigation.
1: Yeah, and I can see that. And you also too mentioned that you have some plants that you can cut back, such as the artichokes. And when we were looking at the garden, you talk a little bit about the importance of having some food things that you can grow that come back year after year after year, and what those would be.
0: Yeah, so good question. So the artichokes are a great one. In our California climate, you know, you can, you know, our artichoke plants can be strong and vigorous for 5 or 6 years.
1: Mm.
0: They're a great plant for students because they're usually taller than most of my fifth graders. And, you know, they, at the end of the season, you cut them back and, you know, they'll continue producing. So why that's important is you know, you want to have plants that that are producing without sometimes as much effort. You know, growing annuals, you know, is a lot of, it's a lot of labor.
1: Mm-hmm.
0: And so by thinking about some edible perennials, you can really get, you can beautify your garden.
1: Ah, that's true.
0: Right, by having something that's there for much of the year. Some of the other things, I personally haven't had as much success, but I know that there's better gardeners than me, have had some success with asparagus.
1: Oh, yeah.
0: I think that's like a 7 to 10 year perennial.
1: Mm-hmm.
0: We have some lemongrass that I was showing
1: you. Yeah, it's huge.
0: It must be 10 feet tall. But that would be something we could cut back, and it would come come back year after year. A couple other ideas might be sweet potatoes. Even though the kids pull them, they always seem to miss some, mm-hmm. and they seem to come back. The herbs, you know, a plentiful selection of your Mediterranean herbs is really a nice addition, worth the effort to plan out.
1: Yes, and if you have a farmer's market, herbs command top price. So that's another thing to think about if you want to think about a farmer's market for, as a funding source for your school garden. So that's also a great idea. And you also talk a little bit about pests. And I know you have quite a few up here. Garden is fortunate to be fenced, but I think all gardens have to be fenced. In addition to the fencing, tell us a little bit more about your pest problems and what you've done to control them.
0: Yeah, so our pests range from rabbits, you know, our cute little bunnies that like to live in maybe some of the mm-hmm. The bushes on the slopes that surround our school, to rattlesnakes. Maybe the average gardener wouldn't think of scorpions as a pest, but in a school garden, mm-hmm. turning over a rock and finding scorpions, not a good thing.
1: Mm-hmm.
0: We have rats, you know, another reason why we want to try and keep a clean garden, keep fallen fruit off the ground. You know, keep clutter to a minimum. School gardens always get tons of, you know, donated things, and that can kind of accumulate, and that's not a good thing.
1: Right, because rats love them. Yes, they do.
0: Also, a lot of times school gardens have sheds that are not secure, and that's really can be a problem. They have a little storage shed that doesn't securely close, and, you know, rats can get in there to nest. So you really want to think about upgrading your storage to be as secure as possible with no gaps. We also have birds that can be pests to our berry crops and some of our stone fruit.
1: So you just build cages over your berry crops?
0: So on those, we use sparkly tape, you know, the bird scare tape, because, you know, the birds get some and we get some, so we're happy to share, and it kind of looks pretty.
1: Okay.
0: You know, for the rabbits, we use above-ground cages.
1: Okay.
0: Kind of like a big box that goes over the raised bed, especially when a seedling might be in a really vulnerable stage.
1: Mm-hmm.
0: For the rattlesnakes, we talked about the fencing that's around the perimeter. You know, it's just probably unique to maybe a school setting that's on a, you know, a wildland interface. We also have the snail and slug issue that every gardener has. And we always use, you know, natural, the least invasive type of treatment.
1: Yes, and I guess, you know, the old wives' tale of a bowl of beer, you can't try it in elementary school.
0: Which... Well, I'll tell you a funny story. We did, actually, one year. Our principal came over one Monday morning, and he said, "Kelly, there's all these beer cans in the trash can in the garden. I don't know where these beer cans are coming from, right? Yeah, that could be a real cause for concern on campus." You know, I said, "Oh, you know, we were trying to see if that would help the snail and slug, you know, process as an experiment." But no, we typically use just an iron phosphate, an all organic, you know, easy to spread solution for the snail.
1: Solution
0: and
1: the slug. So as we get to the end of our program here, what advice do you have to schools that are trying to develop a garden curricular program and becoming part of their school cultures?
0: You know, I think, you know, start with the, there's usually a couple teachers or there's a couple staff members on campus that are really drawn to the outdoor space, that are drawn to natural phenomenon or interested in the program already, and forming that coalition of people that really want to grow the program into having some more rigorous curriculum integration is a really good first step. here at Top of the World, it was really a priority from our leadership, from our principal, to, you know, have every class and every teacher out teaching in the garden. And one year he even said, you know, I want everybody to teach at least 3 times in the outdoor classroom. And it was just as simple as him saying, you know, we have next gen science standards, we have Common Core, all of those emphasize real world learning.
1: Mm-hmm.
0: And so just give it a shot. And that really set the stage for it to be universal. And then refining it to really match the scope and the sequence of what's happening in the classroom, so it's very timely, was the way that teachers, at least at our site, really loved what the program could offer.
1: So it worked, and it sounds like the teacher buy-in. And I like what you said earlier about creating an outdoor space that's calming for teachers to take a break in and have their lunch in. That's an awesome idea that I hadn't even thought about.
0: Mm-hmm.
1: Children spend less and less time outdoors, and it's taking a toll on their health and well-being. Research has shown that children do better physically and emotionally when they are in green spaces. A new trend is emerging to implement gardens into a school's curriculum and to help restore the broken bond between children and nature. We can learn and build upon what Kelly has done here. It's been a pleasure talking with you today, Kelly, and I've learned a lot, and I'm sure all the listeners have too. So to learn more about Top of the World School Garden, I want to give the website again. It's an easy one to remember. It's TOW, T-O-W, for Top of the World, and then the word garden, all one word, .org. And that's as easy as it can be, and there's a wealth of information and contacts and things if you want to go further than what we discussed in this program today.
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3: Cuando alguien te ve, les toma 100 milisegundos, menos de un segundo, en formar una idea sobre ti. 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
4: The opinions and views expressed in this program do not reflect those of KUCI Management or UC Regents. Las opiniones expresadas aquí no representan a KUCI ni a los Regents de la Universidad de California. Esto es Frecuencia Narrativa, Cultural Stories, y yo soy Tania, Tania con Y, transmitiendo desde KUCI 88.9 FM en la Universidad de California, Irvine. 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
5: 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The first song we're going to start off with is Only You by Odin and Fatso. Then we'll have Radar and Boxers. They're both songs by Lil Hero. It's an extended mix of both together. And that'll get us started for the show for this week. 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With that all said, I'll go ahead and get started with the music for today.

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6: 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I'm your host, Gold Code, and tonight, bringing you the finest past, present, and future underground dance music live in the mix. Got another great show for you tonight. 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Without further ado, let's get into the mix here on Omakase.

the top of the top of the top of the top of the top of the top of the top of the top of the top of the top of the top of the top of the top of the top of the top of the top of the top of the top of the top of the top of the top of the top of the top of the top of the top of the top of the top of the top of the top of the top of the top of the top of the top of the top of the top of the top of the top of the top of the top of the top of the top of the top of the top of the top of the top of the top of the top of the top of the top of the top of the top of the top of the top of the top of the top of the top of the top of the top of the top of the top of the top of the top of the top of the top of the top of the top of the top of the top of the top of the top of the top of the top of the top of the top of the top of the top of the top of the top of the top of the top of the top of the top of the top of the top of the top of the top of the top of the top of the top of the top of the top of the top of the top of the top of the top of the top of the top of the top of the top of the top of the top of the top of the top of the top of the top of the top of the top of the top of the top of the top of the top of the top of the top of the top of the top of the top of the top of the top of the top of the top of the top of the top of the top of the top of the top of the top of

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1: Oh, right. Wrapping up the first hour here on Omakase. I'm your host, Gold Code. Been in the mix for the last hour. If you want to know what I'm playing, go to the website omakaseshow.com and click on post number 307. Got another hour to go. Stay tuned. We'll be right back.
2: Catch a wave and sit on top of the world. 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
1: 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I'm your host, Gold Code. Got another hour in the mix. 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All right, let's get back in the mix here on Omakase.

haben Sie alles mitbekommen? 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Haben die elektrisch geladenen Hemisphären Ihres Hirns die Vorgänge einordnen oder gar...

0: Two bells. 44-second bleed.
1: Oh, right. That about does it for us tonight here on Omakase. I'm your host, Gold Code. Been in the mix for the last 2 hours. Hope you enjoyed. If you wonder what I played, go to the website, omakaseshow.com, and click on post 307. Remember, Black Lives Matter. Wear a mask. 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Stay healthy and stay tuned for How Delicious with DJ Wanda. And I'll catch you next week. Peace.
2: Uh-oh.
0: We hope you've enjoyed the Omakase ride and you are in the madhouse where we grew. Wow. Was it hot? You don't have air conditioning.
3: Maybe I do, but you have
0: or a fan. Like, put some bottles, plastic bottles in the freezer. And make sure to keep yourself warm. Or like, you know, the bus has, the bus costs $1.50 for senior citizens around 50 with air conditioning. But enough of the secular issues here. We're going to talk about Dancing with the Universe.
3: And
0: I had a show already, and then I noticed an artist doing something, engaging in a pivot, and then I engaged in a pivot this morning, and we decided
3: And this is, to be perfectly illegal, like we always are.
0: I'm taking me to here. Just got here, man. I'm gonna go hang out by the water cooler, see what's going on, and I just want to tell the radio man I've been doing it since 1983, and boy do I love you. How much do I love you? I'm speechless. Mike, come in here. Mike McGee, poet laureate of San Jose.
4: I know you have.
0: Mighty Mike, they call him.
4: I like you. I like you like blue whales like to say. I like you a whole bunch of a lot. You're a pocket full of awesome. I like you similar to the way pirates and frat boys like booty. Like David Copperfield likes performing grand scale yet lame-ass feats of illusion. Like the US government likes performing grand scale yet lame-ass feats of illusion. Like testicles and homeboys like to hang. Like homeless people and breakdancers like cardboard. Like Muppets like fisting. I like... You all act like you've never seen a happy Muppet. I like you a whole bunch of a lot and a whole lot more times infinity. And maybe that's starting to dip into the equation of love. Nevertheless, I got a thing for you. Like magnets got it for refrigerators. I'm stuck on you. And I like it. I like you an official.
5: Quite full of sort of knowledge.
4: I think you're a body full of soul and I hope you like me back. And I guess I'm just tired of meeting people who define themselves by what they don't like. I just don't like that. But I do like holding you. The way your pillow holds your head when you sleep. The way gay, lesbian, transgender, transsexual, Irish, and Mexican people hold parades. The way the earth holds the moon and the sun holds the earth and how they'll constantly spin around each other forever. And even though that metaphor doesn't really make sense with regard to this poem because that would imply that there were three of us, which would also be awesome. But you get the idea. In my book, you rock and I like rocks.
5: What the? Quite full of sort of knowledge.
4: Anyhow, just because I spent an hour or so writing this down doesn't mean you have to like me back. But damn it, I would really like that.
5: Quite full of sort of knowledge. Yeah!
0: pivot. If you execute a pivot that's like, you don't have to be graceful, it helps, but you can do an awkward pivot, no problem. And if you do it right, you make the heels spark. You make the heels spark. Stevie Winwood solo. Those sparkle high-heeled boys here on KUCI 88.9 FM Irvine. Coming at you in the Madhouse Group. Come on in. Come on in.

0: west of Asheville and about 100 miles south of Knoxville, Tennessee, right here in the corner of North Carolina, joining Tennessee and Georgia.
1: Two rounds. This process is strictly communicative.
2: So there's this door here in the madhouse, and it says pivot. Pivot is a very useful tool or action to ponder when you're dancing with the universe. And there's a few things about pivoting. You know, it's like doing the 180. Like when you see something in your life and you want to change it, and you just do it. But it's easier if you find the pivot point. You don't have to be like really graceful for it, but it does help, of course. But you make a pivot when you're awkward. In fact, you know what you can't do when you make a pivot is be safe. I think being safe, I don't know, I think it's kind of silly. Like why? I don't know. I don't think anything would ever get done in the human universe if we were safe. So I stand that boat. So a pivot, there's a decision, there's the launch, there's the when you sit down, and then when you turn. And if you think about it too much, it won't happen. But you know, sometimes it just does happen and you're doing it already. You just gotta get into it. So I noticed I had this show already, and a good playlist, and I noticed this artist I've been following made a pivot. Cutter, she's a guitar player, she's a guitar leader in the bands, and she cuts her, well here, let's play it. Grace, come in here, Grace. Her name's Grace Bowers. And she does love rock and roll. So a little better noodle here in the background with a little Led Zeppelin. But you know, she's been playing guitar for 10 years. She cut her teeth on the blues. Her family, she got a guitar when, well, her family moved her to Nashville from Napa. When they dropped her out of high school to go play guitar in Nashville, and she'd get up on stage and play with anybody. That's a pivot right there. Now, I had a pivot today. It was kind of personal, but I had this pack of cigarettes and I was waiting for the bus, and man, just didn't have time. So I got on the bus and I was really looking forward to the cigarette. It was like an hour and a half bus ride here to the, you see, that's how much I love radio. I don't know. Anyway, I won't get off tangent here. So yeah, dropped out of high school, went to Nashville. After she'd been playing about 5 years, 4 or 5 years, she started to stream it on, just one day. She streamed it on Reddit, and she said she watched it in amazement how she had 100 people in 10 minutes, and within an hour she had 10,000 listeners. And she said she's not a prodigy, she might be a phenom. Here's her doing a little Hendrix, but this is what I noticed, she did a pivot because she's been kind of playing around on the YouTube thing. She promoted herself there and other places. But, she had quite a following. And a lot of stuff up there. And I might be mistaken, but I'm pretty sure I went there and I looked and, everything was taken down that was blues-oriented. But she did say she wanted to play music for people her own age. She was influenced by, well, she was inspired by watching Guns N' Roses and saw Slash, and Yeah, she took down everything except like one song from the new album. She has an album out called Wine on Venus with the band Grace Bowers and Hodgepodge. Kind of funky and real good. God, she's a great guitarist. And she made a step into the future.
3: We are in the future.
2: It's a pivot.

0: So she's like living in Nashville. She's walking up. Nashville's kind of like this, I guess. Just walking up and playing with people, and they let her. And she's a lot of it's on what's online is online. It's somewhere, but yeah, these old guys would let her play with them. Anyway, she's this band Hodgepodge. I don't think this is Hodgepodge. I can't say the name of the song on the air, but she did a 180. And she's playing some rock and roll, and because we'll look at it in a minute, and there's a little lead up to it. She had like a, she started the song, she started the song right, collaborated with people. Not right away. She could have gotten away with just playing guitar, and then she started singing vocals, and she's not a vocalist, but you know what? She's fearless and bold, and she does it in public, and it makes it all the more passionate. So here is her first release. I don't know. I'm just calling it the Grace Bowers Band. Eat, Mom, and Live.
1: Quite full of sort of knowledge.

0: Hey man, you got a cigarette? 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No cigarettes? Cigarettes for breakfast?
1: Quite a little knowledge.

I mean, can you dig it? Grace Bowers, Eat and Live. And she said it was the song was inspired because she ate, you know what, on her skateboard. And she lived. You know, I was hindered by intellect, yet I survived, and they say I shall live. But cigarette pack, like for breakfast, I'm really looking forward to it. I got on the bus without smoking it, and I took two buses, and when I had a chance to smoke it, I couldn't find the pack of cigarettes. I'll tell you, I agonized over that for like 20 minutes, like through the next transfer, and all of a sudden I realized, you know what, I didn't lose my wallet, I didn't lose my phones, I didn't lose my bag of quarters for the bus, and if I was going to lose something, that pack of cigarettes that I can neither afford or, like, you know, I really shouldn't be smoking anyway. In fact, is that God, like, that's not a whisper, that's like a slap in the face. But, yeah, so I made a pivot and decided, like, oh, well, you know, good thing I got my, so I didn't have cigarettes for breakfast, but, there, you know, Grace has a bunch of stuff up there. She posted about 10, shorts of this first song that I just played, and this is the new song out September 10th. Cigarettes for breakfast, cigarettes for breakfast, come on baby, come on.

0: So the tendency for me was to start off with like her background, play some blues of hers, but obviously I took a cue from her. It was not her intent. That song was Cigarettes for Breakfast. Is that there's a more comprehensive view. Come on in here, Grace.
1: We have two requirements for the
0: here,
1: program to
0: here.
1: Continue.
0: You're listening
1: one
0: to
1: that
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1: Which will be recorded so that you can have a copy of it with 498. And the other is simmer down a little bit because the next group's going to get pretty intense too, and you want to start from somewhere that you can build from. Because if you're going to stay up here, you're... Roy Haynes at the drums. Roy Haynes, the great drummer. Let's bring up bassist Jimmy Garrison.
2: One of the first venues I ever played in Nashville. It was also one of the first venues that Denny Garrison had since I was 15.

Ladies and gentlemen, Grace Bowers covering Stevie Ray Vaughan because she has guts. She's fearless and bold, the way an artist should be. Don't be safe. Notch it down a little. Be reckless. We're not here to be right. Being right is pretty friggin' safe. But we're not here to be right. We're here to be humble. Because that's difficult for us. This is Scuttlebutt.

14 or 15 and just starting to get like really into guitar was 20th Century Boy by T-Rex, who I always say is one of my favorite guitar players, not because he's a great guitar player or anything, just because he had such a voice on the guitar and played with an attitude. And like, that's something that you can really hear that, I can't say that about a lot of players who like aren't actually good at guitar, you know? And that riff has lots of, I think he used a fuzz on it, but I don't have a fuzz, a huge inspiration to me because of that. All right, the next song.

Hey y'all, my name is Grace Bowers, and I am here at Guitar World in New York City, and here are some riffs that changed my life. The first riff that comes to mind is Hit It and Quit It by Funkadelic, which goes like this.

0: Nah, dude, he's busting my ability to remember. Those two songs are the same song. One's in Western AF and one's in through the Texas. It's called Scuttle Button. And she's ripping on some Steve Ray Vaughan. Not bad, huh? Yeah, I mean, she's 19. She's been playing 10 years.
1: I love Mark Bolan. I love T-Rex.
0: I don't think I mentioned that.
1: Get to release a
0: 19.
1: He died so young, but he definitely had a huge impact on people like David Bowie and kind of kickstarted the whole glam movement. And I feel like he gets overlooked quite a bit. So, yeah, he's always been...

So Chris Bauer's been playing guitar since she was 9. Started streaming when she was 14. Dropped out of high school with their parents' permission. I think her mom's her manager. And in any case, this woman was raised right because she's got a head on her shoulders. She's composed and I don't know. Really something special. Like her, she's a once every 20 years artist. We're just walking through some. We're walking through some of the bars that she used to, where she has. She does always. Kind of muddy, but I think the song is called Bullets. I think this is Troubadour.

American's Grace. Grace Bowers, ladies and gentlemen. 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

0: Then we moved to Nashville. I was just around music every day, and all different kinds of music too. Like, I heard bluegrass for the first time after moving out here. From there, I got more into like funk and soul, and I still love classic rock.
1: You walk up and play with anyone.
2: I know you've done so much, and we're going to get to a little segment that I'm going to steal from Hot Ones, kind of go through some of your exploits, but is there a highlight for you in like the past year?
0: I've gotten a lot of really great opportunities this past year. Probably my two biggest ones at the moment were I got to play guitar for Dolly Parton on
2: CBS. Heard of her.
0: Yeah, that was really surreal because like everyone knows Dolly, and to see her like literally right in front of me, and I'm holding my guitar and playing. I was playing Jolene,
2: amazing,
0: which is also like insane. So that was just something that I'll never forget. And then I also got to play with Lainey Wilson on New Year's. And yeah, that's just another shape of B flat minor. And then the rest of it's just pentatonic.
2: Okay, so you're doing something else in there that I'm noticing.
1: Musicians love talking gear.
2: Rake? What is that?
0: Oh, yeah.
2: That little Mark Knopfler? Yeah, what do you got going on there? So you're switching between fingers and pick, it looks like.
0: Yeah, that's something that I always do, and people ask me about it because I don't realize that I do it, but I play with my fingers a lot, usually, like, sometimes even more so than with a pick, but there's always a pick in my hand.
1: Can we see
0: even
1: that?
0: Even if
1: really?
0: I'm not using it at all, it's always tucked in my hand. I don't know, where's the camera looking at? Can they see that? Yeah, if I'm picking, I'll be holding it like this, kind of, and then kind of just like...
1: Musicians always love to talk about their gear.
0: Like that.
1: Artists love to talk about process.
0: Back and forth, like, I don't know, I've gotten super fluid with it, so sometimes, like, I'll literally pick one note, like, with my finger, and then the next note will be with a pick. I've always done it.
2: Mm-hmm.
0: Like, no one taught it to me. It's kind of an instinct for me, and I feel like it makes sense, because you can get so many different sounds with it. Like, playing with your fingers is a much softer, and I use it for, like, quieter stuff. And then if I really want to, like, if I'm, like, building a solo, I'll usually start with just my fingers, and then as it builds and it gets to like the peak, that's when I'll bring out the pick to get more of an attack on.
3: We're a Nashville band, so when we say that title,

0: You've been listening to an extended, comprehensive look at Grace Bowers. She's 19, been playing guitar for about 10 years. It's been quite a thing. I was in a hurry to get it on the air because she's going to be too famous for our underground college temperament here. Probably soon. I hope I have something to do with it. So we're listening to Madam President of the Chapel, San Francisco, is 2025. We're going to leave the grace. Can you have enough grace? I don't know if you can have enough grace. Let's ask Fred Astaire.
1: Rhythm is both the song's manacle.
0: But
1: and
0: I know one thing.
1: Charge.
0: It helps if you got rhythm.
1: It is
0: and
1: the
0: you know what?
1: Breath. It is the
0: without rhythm, there is no room.
1: Demand.
0: And
1: what do you still want to be said the same?
0: Therefore, no pivot.
1: Ladies and gentlemen.
0: So get
1: Miss
0: with
1: Grace
0: it, dig
1: Jones.
0: It, and
1: slave
0: be a slave to the rhythm.

0: Grace Jones for you here on KUCI 88.9 FM Irvine. You know, she just did a full live performance at in Lisbon, Portugal, just on August 28th. And boy, she must be old. Does it matter? Does age really have anything to do with it? Well, if you're a little tiny baby, you can't swim. So, here's something in Espanol.
1: Podría ser la alarma de la puerta, o las nuevas cubiertas para desagües, la cerca de la piscina, incluso las lecciones de natación. 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

couple. Music ain't illegal yet. Hell's Bells by a band called there's two people, maybe there's three. Shovel and Rope. She's Shovel, he's Rope. You can figure that out. Oh my God! What? His name is Resistance Army. You're taking this over. What's that? Get him back! Oh my God! It's Lake Ontario. Oh, what are we gonna do, Babs? What are we gonna do?

0: that is all.
1: Hey! You legal ID 3 o'clock, big three, man, big three. Why don't you and New America there go over and there kick the crap out of Lake Ontario, kick it in submission until, submit. What? Love thy neighbor? Be cool, chill out.
2: Do re mi fa sol la ti do.
1: Okay, well, what can help? 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
1: some good music!
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1: 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Hey, Steven Universe. Keep it cool. Cartoon Network, they just don't have, human matters. But, better than the bots. 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My name's Scott Kiyoshi. You know your name, and, well, let's hope so. And, we were Orange County's only public radio station. I think that's pretty cool. And we were a college underground station. We cater to underserved artists, and no one is more underserved than the people who show up at the Madhouse Group. Some are, some aren't. This is called Madhouse Group, where I open it up? Yeah, we'll go with that. I open it up from the inside, even. Every Radio Thursday, I call it, and we run through the hallways and take elevators up and down, punch all the buttons, knock on doors we shouldn't. But it's safe because we do it together. You know why?
2: Do re mi fa sol la ti do.
1: Because we have music, and you can always dip in the well of peace and love. And revolution, because that's what it is. You're revolving.
3: Do mi so do.
2: Isn't it pretty?
3: That's exceedingly simple. Do mi so ti.
2: We're making music.
3: What is the point? You're not making anything.
2: Well, if it isn't anything,
1: why does it sound so good?
3: I suppose it's just interest. Do mi so do. Devoid of substance or purpose, a hypothetical pattern. Do mi so ti. For the satisfaction of bringing it to completion.
2: Sure.
3: Do mi so ti. Interest without meaning. Solutions without problems.
2: And then you just add words. Here's what I've been working on. Life and death and love and birth and peace and war on the planet Earth. Is there anything that's worth more than peace and love on the planet Earth? Whoa, come on and sing it with me.
3: Sing?
2: The words relate to the key.
3: Key?
2: If it's a pattern, then just repeat after me. Life and death and love and birth.
3: Life and death and love and birth.
2: Now you sing me fa mi ti la.
4: And peace and war on the planet Earth.
2: Yes, that's it.
3: That's so easy.
2: Yeah, but that's what's fun about it. You should write a song.
3: About what?
2: Whatever you're thinking.

Peace and love, man. It's an inside job. Hey, a little moon owl is coming at you. From the Bay Area in Northern California.

0: Well, there you have a little taste of Moon Alice and Lester Chambers from the Chambers Brothers is in that group, along with his son, I want to say Dennis. Yeah, a lot of the people in the group are heavy hitters, like Pete Sears. I can't even remember what group was he in, but he's a good bass player. John Molo, drums. Jason Crosby. I do believe that's his son. And it's a packed group. They got a lot of passion. They call themselves Psychedelic Soul. And here's somebody. Now, they say that this group was from the Conservatory of Music in Boston Pop. But I've heard that they're from Minneapolis, where, you know, there's some good music coming out of Minneapolis, like, you know who. Buddy, it's like, they won't let you down.
1: Got it. Okay, take a million.

There you got some Lake Street Dive, and there's an actual Lake Street with a lot of dive bars in it somewhere in America. KUTI 88.9 FM Irvine. Giving me shelter today, man. It was yesterday, oh man, it was hot. I don't have air conditioning, I don't have a fan even. Luckily my roommate has a fan, I get a little wind from there, but excuse me. Playing for Change happened when this guy was, the producer, walking towards the studio, and he noticed that the street performers on the street begging for change were better than the people he was recording. So he hooks them up all in one time, and they play a song together, and they took off. And this is with Taj Mahal. The purpose is dedicated to the lost, homeless, and forgotten people around the globe. We're not forgotten, man. We're like invisible. And they have all kinds of people playing with them, like on a Led Zeppelin song. Original members with them. And this song, we give a little of Taj Mahal. And it's Madhouse Groove. Here every Radio Thursday from 2 to 4, playing for the drive time and traffic. It's like pre-drive time? No. There's traffic now at 3 o'clock. Hope your car has air conditioning and it'll give you some shelter. Two, three, four. Taj Mahal here, leading it.

Hooked up from around the world, playing for Change off their album. What's it called? Songs Around the World. Starting off the show with Postal Workers, and we got it. Well, we're going to think about it. Oh, we got a lot of time. Oh, 2 minutes? 2 minutes? We just got 2 minutes.

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2: Booker T. Jones, Brooklyn Bowl, London, July 2018. Time is tight, ain't that so? Time is tight.

0: what is the truth about rock music? Music is a powerful and perhaps the most powerful medium in the world. Music. Plato said, when the music of a society changes, the whole society will change. Aristotle, a contemporary of Plato, said, when music changes, there should be laws to govern the nature and the character of that music. Lenin said, the best and the quickest way to undermine any society is through its music. Music, ladies and gentlemen, is a gift of God. It was given by man to offer praises to God and to lift us up to Him and to exalt Him. And so we be touched at tender recesses of our heart and of our mind.
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7: It thrills me. 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
7: The choice is yours. I'm not a joiner. I'm not a member of the John Birch Society or the Communist Party. But let's look at what's happened to the national morals since World War II. We lost the Vietnam War. The movies and the television are filled with characters I don't even want to know. Not in this life. The farmer's in trouble. The small businessman is in trouble. Unemployment is skyrocketing. Texas is still paying for John Kennedy's death, my friends.
9: It was love that killed John F. Kennedy. He should have never messed with me.
10: Oh, no, I know nothing, Your Honor. They want me to speak on 60 Minutes. Mike Wallace wants my body. I don't tell a soul. Well, they gave me so much money. What could I do?
7: Thank you. That's exactly what I'm talking about. Now, let's look at who's been running this country since World War II. They have
11: Hey, he came back. All righty. Here we go.

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Hey, Allstrap fan, you gotta like give yourself a big, huge keeping spoonful of tenderness and grace, and like the love will find itself, man. You've been listening to the Madhouse Groove. We're gonna like just like take it on through the end and enjoy it. You have a good weekend unless you have other plans. I think like this dirty guy just walked through the studio and saying something about Hank 3. I don't think that's a knock. Hank 3.

0: And to all you crazed country rebels hanging out tonight.
1: Hey, I heard some people don't like you. Is that true? Some people don't like you, huh?

And we haven't done a waltz for you for the last slow country song for the night, man. As the night goes on, you'll find out not everybody likes us.

Yeah, I'm young, dude. I know the song said give the Cowboys. I don't think you should have given that Cowboys some asses. Oh, hot mic. Hey, folks, you're listening to Madhouse Group here on KUCI. 88.9 FM Irvine. Nobody plays Hank 3, but, well, maybe somebody.

0: everybody likes us.
1: The cause of their paranoia.
0: But we drive some folks wild. To the hellbillies and hellbetties out there.
2: For people who like it, not for people who don't. And I have no desire to inflict it on people who don't want to consume it. And I'm committed to turning out as much...

0: whether people like it or not. And what I do is designed for people who like it, not for people who don't.
1: What advice, if there was one bit of advice that you could give to a musician today that is starting out, particularly in high school, or high school musicians that are considering going into college and pursuing a musical career, what advice would you give them?
0: Well, here's the secret. There are two things that you have to do. One of them is to not stop, and the other one is to keep going. But when you get there, you'll find out that it's still tough.

0: something God gave me, I suppose. I would like to be the chronicler of something that I think is going down the drain very swiftly. In other words, all I want to be is a Jane Austen of South Alabama.
1: This was an interview with Harper Lee, recorded in New York. And I'm Roy Newquist, your host on Counterpoint, a show designed to bring you the working philosophy of the world's major writers.
2: Will no one stay awake with me?
3: I love you guys. It's really good.

0: one with no friends. You live in constant danger of betrayal.
1: I live that way now.
0: Yossarian, for God's sake, hurry up!
1: So long, Chaplain.
2: How do you feel, Yossarian?
1: Fine.
3: Nearly.
1: Except I'm scared to death.
0: You'll have to keep on your toes every minute.
1: I'll keep on my toes.
2: You'll have to jump.
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5: Any good. I hate a song makes you think you're just born to lose, bound to lose, no good to nobody, no good for nothing. I am out to fight those kind of songs to my very last breath of air and my last drop of blood. I'm out to sing songs that'll prove to you that this is your world, and that if it's hit you pretty hard and knocked you down for a dozen loops, no matter how hard it's run you down and rolled over you, no matter what color, what size you are, how you're built, I am out to sing the songs that'll make you take pride in your world. And that if it's hit you pretty hard and knocked you down for a dozen loops, no matter how hard it's run you down and rolled over you, no matter what color, what size you are, how you're built, I am out to sing the songs that'll make you take pride in yourself.

0: Well, thank you for listening to Madhouse Crew. We got a few minutes left, so we're going to play something for the graveyard shift because it's 2 a.m. somewhere. And compatriots and I worked graveyards for a long time, like 20 years, double shifts. I worked restaurants. Anyway, this is Mike McGee. He's for the Poet Laureate for San Jose, California. Yeah, let's cut you down. Let's play you up. All right, we're out.
1: I love you guys. It's really great to be here. Thank you for having me. I've been told that in 1500s England, they buried people prematurely due to a comatose state caused by drinking alcohol from lead and pewter cups. To eradicate these awful mistakes and to prevent many wrongful deaths, they hired men to sit in the cemeteries with lanterns and shovels to listen for ringing bells. These bells were tied to twine, and the twine was run underground at the wrist of the deceased. If the person awoke inside their coffin and scrambled for escape, their bell would sound above, and the diggers would start digging. Hence, those buried alive were saved by the bell, and the diggers' work became known as the first graveyard shift. The only people at that time willing to work in the dark and sleep during the day. So, I'm at my new graveyard job at the mall. I stock toys for the kiddies. I work in the dark like Quasimodo because they would never hire me for a daylight position. I guess I just don't appeal to the regular shoppers. And I definitely don't appeal to the kind of people that stop by our store after spending a few grand at Nordstrom. Come see the big hairy guy. Come on, come all, come down to the mall, see for yourself the big giant elf. I cannot dance for a dollar and I will not give up my dreams for a job. I work in the dark to enjoy the sun. I plan my life during my 10-minute breaks while the nocturnal animals play in the empty parking garage amongst littered shopping bags, receipts, and price tags. As the world sleeps, dreaming of designer clothes, bottled water, and a Beverly Hills lifestyle, I debate with myself whether or not I have time to suck down one more cigarette. And if you can see the blue in this collar, then you know I have learned quite well just how to differentiate between the daywalkers and those that roam the night. I prefer the light of the moon over your basic fluorescent office fixture. The kind of light that assumes a distrust between you and your boss. The kind of light that peeks into and around every corner. Those are the lights that the stores at malls use to scare away the shoppers. And those are the lights they shut off when the graveyard shift punches in. They know that something's going to be missing in the morning, so what's the... Look at me. Point. The graveyard shift is creative. Taking what is never rightfully theirs, but obviously no one else's either. There's something so missing in the morning, the customers can smell it under the hot lights of omniscience. It is the creativity board with nightwalkers. It is how much the day hates the night. You'll never see a pigeon hanging out with an owl. And you'll never see Beverly Hills hand me her phone number as she leaves the mall with her bags of, hey, look at me, while I enter the mall in an air of, hey, look at me. We're all the same, Beverly. Only you look really hot in your outfit. The way it exposes your midriff, your flat, flat stomach. I just wish you could say to me, hey, McGee, you look good in that dictionary. The way it exposes your ideals and manipulations, your faults and your ambitions. But we seem to take two different escalators to get to the same place in life. I'm kind of like banished royalty and you're upper class white trash. Day and night can never make love. They can only tease each other in a foreplay they call twilight. The only things I regret at 3 in the morning as I solve the world's problems and chain smoke outside the mall is that I have no bell to ring and rainbows never come out at night. Thank you.
0: Ooh, rainbows never come out. Hey, hey, you! With that bag, did you punch out? Let me see in that bag.
2: 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I am so happy to be here today, and I am so happy to introduce Professor Deanna Shemek to be with us today. Professor Shemek is a professor of European languages and studies at UC Irvine School of Humanities. She has a bachelor's in English from the University of Nebraska and her master's and PhD in Italian studies from Johns Hopkins University. Her most recent research endeavors include the Isabella d'Este Archive, which she directs, and her 2021 book on Isabella d'Este's letters. Thank you so much for joining me.
3: Thanks for having me, Olivia. It's a pleasure.
2: I'm so glad we're here. Before we get started, I'd like to let everyone know, happy holidays. This will be airing on the 25th of December. So Merry Christmas to folks who celebrate it. Happy Hanukkah, Happy Kwanzaa, Blessed Yule, whatever you want to celebrate, we're here for it. Gotta love the holiday season. And also, before we really get into stuff, the views, thoughts, and opinions expressed in this program do not represent or reflect KUCI, University of California Board of Regents, or its management. Now, I know we all got to get in that lovely little Monday spirit. Let's listen to our favorite song.

0: already, already. So, Dr. Chemek, to get out of the gate, how did you find yourself studying Italian language and culture? What brought you into this world?
1: Well, that's, I don't know if it's an interesting story or not, but maybe it's instructive. So I had a couple of avenues for that. One was that when I was in junior high and high school, my best friend was an Italian speaker. Mm-hmm. She came from a trilingual family, and I started just kind of for fun taking Italian lessons from her mother and at night in a community college setting. So, you know, I was just doing that because I was thinking of traveling. But then when I got to the university, and this is the part I kind of love, I was going to continue with Spanish because it seemed really practical. And I had been doing it in high school officially, but the Spanish classes were full. So I thought, well, I'm going to fulfill this requirement. I'm going to take Italian. And I had a fantastic instructor, and she, I guess, saw that I had an aptitude for languages. And she said very early in the year, you have to study abroad. You need to do this. And I didn't even really know what that was at that time. Not that many people studied abroad. It was still pretty unusual. But I figured it out and I did it. And it was that that just represented the final plunge. You know, I was in Bologna, which is also where UC has an EAP program. And I did a mm-hmm. program very much like that, but it was a different one. And after a year there, I just didn't want to let go. So that was very determining for me. I always tell students that studying abroad can be life changing. And the longer you do it, the bigger the change might be. And for me, it was, you know, it was the definitive plunge happened then.
0: Mm-hmm. How was your time in Bologna? Did you like it?
1: Oh, I loved it. It was hard because I went to the university. They had classes for us at a study center, mm-hmm. but most of the program was really going to the Italian university and just throwing yourself in. Mm-hmm. It's very much a lecture format. They don't really do seminars. So I was sitting in rooms, you know, with a couple hundred other students and just trying to make my way through that wah, wah, wah, wah of the, what the professor was doing. And, you know, studying like mad. And I don't know, one day you end up kind of, I think of it as sort of walking through a wall that's been dissolving, that language wall. At the beginning, nothing means anything. It's just a bunch of words. It starts to get more and more transparent. And then one day you turn around and you're on the other side of it. And then things really start to cook because you can do so many things. And it was a great discovery for me. You know, I came from the Midwest. You mentioned that I mm-hmm. went to University of Nebraska. I had never been abroad before. Air travel wasn't as cheap and as, you know, common as it is now then. It wasn't then as cheap and common as it is now. And it just wasn't as routine. So for me, it was everything I did there was new. And it was an unrepeatable, beautiful experience. Gave me also the travel bug because mm-hmm. I like to go to places where I don't really know, you know, the culture as well as I hope to and just appreciate the difference.
0: I love that. And I mean, thank you for helping pave the way. I do sincerely hope I can get away with studying abroad one of these days.
1: I hope so.
0: So who was Isabella d'Este?
1: So she was a princess.
0: I love princesses.
1: Well, it's funny because when I started to research her, I wasn't too crazy about princesses. Mm-hmm. I am a scholar and a student of the Italian Renaissance, and I ended up specializing for my research a lot in the women of the period. And I was writing at that time more about women who were at the margins, women who were part of underclasses, women who were rebelling. Mm-hmm. And a colleague of mine said, you know, in that first book, I really loved that, but I was sorry you didn't have Isabella d'Este in there. And I thought, I'm not going to work on her. She's a princess. I don't do princesses.
0: I do princesses.
1: Well, good, because I came to understand that they can be really important and fascinating. So mm-hmm. I ended up, you know, going into the archives. I'd read a biography or two of her, and I thought, well, yeah, she's pretty interesting. And I started reading her correspondence, and I just got really hooked. So who was she? She co-governed with her husband, Francesco Gonzaga, the mm-hmm. City-state of Mantua, which is in the north of Italy. it was one of those states that most people don't really recognize today. It wasn't Milan, it wasn't Venice, it wasn't Rome, it wasn't Naples, but it was connected to all of those by marriages mm-hmm. and by military relationships. So it was kind of important strategically, and it made her kind of important strategically. She came from a very elite family. Her mother was a princess of Naples.
0: Wow.
1: Her father was a duke of Ferrara, which is another mm-hmm. northern city. So she came from a power class. She married into a power class.

0: like put Mantua on the map, make it kind of a destination by becoming really the first female art collector. So she made this space, which normally only men have. They called them studiolo or studioli. Mm-hmm. And it was a space, it was kind of like, you know, a library, but it was full of paintings often and maybe scientific instruments and other collectibles. And she is the first one to design a kind of feminine version of that. It's an expression of the self. It is also something to promote certain types of culture, certain kinds of painting, sculpture, other precious objects. And it was something that, because she was so unusual, people came to Mantua to see. They were, you know, if they knew her, they really wanted to see the studiolo because she was the only one really doing this. Other women were collecting a little bit of art. Other women might have had a studiolo, but it was really just a place for a few family portraits and maybe some sacred objects. She was really building out a program that was kind of the expression of her learning and her culture. And she became famous for this. She is, you know, a featured in history of art books of the period routinely. She's very well known in the world of art history for this. And that's her biggest claim to fame. At the time, she was also very well known as a fashion maven.
1: Ooh.
0: Yeah, she was very much a fashionista, setting trends by ordering. She did all this stuff by correspondence, ordering things, luxury goods, clothes to wear, things to be designed for her, sending out designs to dressmakers and hat makers for kind of signature clothing items that then they were almost like copyrighted because other women who wanted to wear these things would basically ask her if they could copy them or not. So she had this kind of fame. She also was, she had a perfume and kind of a cosmetic operation at her palace. And people loved getting gifts from that. She gave them to dignitaries and princes. She was sending, you know, soaps to the French queen and stuff like that. So she was known for that. She was also known for her kind of political diplomacy and her political power. Many of the men in the power class at the time resented her because she was pretty out there, assertive, careful with her, you know, difference from men of authority. She always had to defer to her husband, but still she was more active than they would have liked. So, you know, I found somebody who's really fascinating on a number of fronts.
1: Yeah, I was gonna say, like, as you were talking about the cosmetics and the gifts, like, that sounds like someone who wields a lot of what in the international studies, like, world we call soft power.
0: Yeah, she was a soft
1: influence.
0: Perfect. Yeah, she was a soft power person. What I saw in getting into the correspondence was that also she had that other kind of power. We could call it hard power, I suppose. Because she was a co-ruler, you know, she could say, throw this person in the dungeon, or if you don't do this, you know, by next week, you'll be sorry, or you have to pay this debt. And what I found is also that even though she's kind of has a bad reputation for not being very pro-woman, but I found a very different side of her in her advocacy for women. A lot of times women would be abandoned by their in-laws if they were widowed, or they would be abused by their spouses, you know, not unlike today. And she went to bat for those women. She punished men. She demanded payment for women. She supported them in their efforts to get their property back when it was taken from them. That was something that I think I'm maybe the first person to have certainly written about that. And people didn't really talk about that. So she did have hard power, too.
1: Yeah. I think an interesting thing that I run into a lot when we look at women in Renaissance or, like, older times is we, I think, hold them to the standards of modern-day feminists, which works out really, really poorly because you don't acknowledge, like, Isabel Allende as much as, like, we can be like, okay, you could have done more. Like, she did a fantastic job for the area that she was in, it sounds like.
0: Oh, yeah. Yeah. I mean, she really was a sort of a pathbreaker. Did she use the discourse of feminism? Absolutely not. It was actually a discourse that was developing at the time. There were a lot of writers surprising

0: number, writing about women and what they called women's worth. You know, what were women capable of? What should they be allowed to do? You know, some of them wrote about whether women are fully human. There was this kind of proto or early feminist discourse, and a lot of times these writers would dedicate their works to powerful women, and some of these were dedicated to her too. Mm-hmm. So there was this, but it was a very different kind of assertion of women's value, and women did not go around by any means saying, I'm going to make my own decisions, I'm going to do this for myself, I'm going to run this place, I'm going to be my own, you know, my own person. It wasn't developed yet. And, you know, we owe a lot to the later feminists who really continued to forge that path. We have to remember to recognize them and everything that was yet to be done. But something was being done already, especially in these northern courts of Italy. And there's a reason for that. The men, the princes of these northern courts, were warrior princes. They had to hire themselves out as mercenary, basically mercenary officers mm-hmm. to greater powers. So they would, you know, be in the army. They'd be officers in the army of the French king or the Neapolitan king or the emperor, Charles V. While they were doing that, they were away.
1: And their wives were ruling.
0: Exactly. Okay. So there's a lot of correspondence. This is one reason why we can know so much about some of them, mm-hmm. and especially about her. You see the back and forth, but you also see that these women were trained for at least management, if not co-rule. And that was a very specific situation to Italy and to the northern courts of Italy, in distinction from the republic cities like Venice, mm-hmm. Florence, Genoa.
1: Interesting. So what is the Isabella d'Este archive? What is IDEA?
0: So IDEA, basically, it's a portal. It's a set of projects. I know, I like portals. It's a big door that features projects about the Italian Renaissance, but they're all centered on her. So the mm-hmm. idea is to use her as a kind of prism for accessing the period in a different way. So everything that's there, there's a virtual reality project that's based on her studiolo, where we're modeling. I work with a fantastic team of geniuses at the a supercomputing lab in Bologna.
1: Oh, wow.
0: Yeah, and they do virtual reality digital models, they do film, they do all kinds of databases, and we work together on this project. The idea is to allow people to immerse themselves virtually in that space, mm-hmm. which no longer really exists as it did before, because all the artworks that were once in it are dispersed mm-hmm. into museums around the world. So this is a project very much in progress, but
1: I did not see this when I looked at the website, but I'm excited.
0: Oh yeah, go ahead, and it's called Virtual Studiolo. There's stuff to see, but it's uh-huh. you know, we're building it over the years. Another thing that's in there is something you also can't see, which is we've put the entire set of her correspondence mm-hmm. Photographed in high resolution online. And so scholars can actually peruse that. They can study it. They can transcribe it. They can do many things with it. They can collaborate on it. Right now, there's a wall around it because we're waiting for the Italian government to reauthorize us. They have to re-up our authorization to publish it online. And the Italian government is quite slow in this.
1: Yes. Bureaucracy is no one's favorite. I had this question written down. Do we have a timeline on it by chance?
0: The last that I heard, and I met with my team on Zoom, we meet regularly. The last that I heard was we're hoping after the new year, because it seems like what the government is waiting for is to reconceive the project of how to nominate all the positions, the directorships within the Ministry of Culture, and they don't want to sign off on these projects until they have their new protocols. So we're hoping they have their new protocols in place. In the meantime, we can work on it behind the scenes. Yeah. So we're very active. But I have to say, during the pandemic, especially when it was still up because we were under our earlier agreement, I had a lot of new requests for access, because people from around the world who couldn't get to the real Italian archives, and that was their research project, especially students, they were accessing through us. And I feel bad for them because they can't get there anymore. Anyway, I'll just point you to one other project on IDEA. There's a various things. So take a look at the project drop-down menu. But there's something called the Illustrated Credenza, which I really love.
1: Yes.
0: Did you see it?
1: I looked at it a little bit. I got kind of confused. Can you explain to me like what it is? Because I looked at the credenza and I don't know.
0: Okay.
1: I don't know what's happening.
0: So a credenza is like a china cabinet or something, right? So the Illustrated Credenza is a project about Renaissance ceramics. There's a certain kind of Renaissance ceramics. They're called Maiolica Historiata, which as a Spanish speaker you might...
1: Maiolica?
0: Maiolica is tin-glazed ceramics. It's a technique. And Historiata, for the period, actually means storied.
1: Oh.
0: So this stuff is lavishly illustrated with stories from mythology and sometimes from the Bible.
1: Okay.
0: Gorgeous stuff that was hand-painted, fired with particular methods. We have the manuals for how this was done, and there are some surviving pieces. So what the Illustrated Credenza is, first and foremost, is a beautiful film. It's about 25 minutes, I want to say. That features a contemporary ceramic artist, our contemporary.
1: And he was explaining how to like make these things. I remember this part in the watching.
0: She has recreated all of the surviving pieces, and she's done it by using the same methods that Nicola of Urbino used, because she has his manual for it. And she's adorable in her illustration of what she does. And it's just amazing. It's really a beautiful little film. It makes me feel happy whenever I watch it.
1: Okay, this makes more sense, because I do remember watching it, and I remember looking at it, and it looked super cool, and I thought they were blowing glass, I'm not going to lie.
0: Oh, okay.
1: I got very confused midway through.
0: Okay.
1: The entire process looked super interesting, though.
0: Yeah, she does, you know, she carries a plate back into the ceramic oven, the kiln, I guess that's the technical term, into the kiln that she has in her home, and that might have reminded you of glass blowing and stuff. Yeah, these heat-based techniques. Anyway, it's fun. It's a low commitment to watch and just really charming, I think. So these are all, that's made by other people. There's different team members. I have people who contribute projects or participate in projects from Italy, from Australia, from Scotland, from the U.S. It's just great to work with this team. And every now and then we actually manage to come together as a full group. And just, you know, scheme about next steps. And it's kind of exhilarating because most of the time, you know, the work that I've done as a scholar is, you know, read and write all by myself and then share it. Yes, it is collaborative in some way, but this is very different.
1: So actually on this point of you reading and writing, I did see, because we're talking about Isabella being quite the fashionista, that you are currently working on an essay about her clothes.
0: Yeah.
1: Can you give us some insights into what you're talking about? Like, I read through the ones that were available, and they're all really, really interesting. I am so excited. I didn't know you could write an entire essay about lace, but I love it.
0: Oh, yeah. Yeah. Isn't that amazing?
1: Whole essay.
0: Yes. Yeah. So that is a project that's called Fashioning Isabella d'Este, and it's run by a team that's headed by Catherine Covesi out of University of Melbourne in Australia. And what they've done is take this very famous portrait of Isabella d'Este by the Venetian painter Titian, and they've taken apart, if you will, the parts of what she's wearing, her lace, her fur, her fabric, her headwear, her jewelry, and they've asked different scholars to write about those components just to kind of disassemble, deconstruct, if you will, you know, how a Renaissance princess would have been dressed, how she got that way. Where did the stuff come from? And they asked me to just write an essay, which I really must get to because it's been a long time coming. I'm supposed to write just about how she did so much of this through correspondence.
1: Yes.
0: Because she couldn't go shopping. You know, you didn't go to the designer's atelier or something. And you certainly...
1: There was no Macy's?
0: There was no Macy's, and there was not even any Versace or Giorgio Armani, which I guess wouldn't be her style. But
1: it's fine.
0: There was none of that. So, you know, she would write to the fabric... you know, vendors. She would send agents around. So most of the letters are to her agent in Venice, where all those imported silks were coming in, or Florence or Spain for a beautiful blouse. And so to see, you know, how she assembled her wardrobe through correspondence is interesting also from our perspective, because, hey, when's the last time you bought something online? You know, it's a sort of prototype, if you will, except... yeah, she was very much into the free shipping and free returns.
1: You know what? I'm with her.
0: Yeah. And if she didn't like something, if there was some little thing wrong with it, this is true about everything she ordered, she would send it back, you know, without blinking an eye, even though she knew it would take months to get the new product, right? Because these are all handmade. Travel time, shipping time was much longer than now, but she only wanted things that were perfect.
1: So, okay, I have to ask, like, about the logistics of this, because are these fabrics are coming into Venice. Is she sending her agents, like, with her measurements and, like, an idea of what she wants, and then they have the item made in Venice and they bring it back?
0: Yes.
1: Okay.
0: For the most part.
1: So it's not the fabric coming in and then a tailor at, like, her palace is doing this.
0: Sometimes there's that, too. Her hat maker was local, a Jewish woman that she writes to. And it's interesting, you know, you see, like, what the Jewish women were doing as tradeswomen, because she calls her Sara Ebrea, which means Sarah, the Jewish woman. So there are little insights that you can get. Sometimes she ordered things, you know, when she wanted the Spanish blouse, she would order it from Naples or even from Spain. Often it was made, you know, she wanted also the best makers, the best seamstresses. Yeah. So they were, some of them were local and many of them were remote. But yeah, they had her measurements. Sometimes she would send an outfit that fits her. For measurements, she would often send, because they had different standards of measurement, you know. She would send a string that was the right length.
1: Interesting.
0: This is the length, or this is the waist size, or something like that.
1: Because we don't have meters.
0: Right. No. And even when they talk about L's, or they talk about bracci, which are arms.
1: Oh, it's like measuring a horse in hands.
0: Yeah, kind of, exactly. Okay. But it's different for Venice and for Mantua and for Florence. So, you know, sometimes things had to be adjusted and tailored when they arrived, I imagine. And then the other thing is, you know, outfits were ordered and worn in pieces. So sleeves were separate and could be detached, and outfits could be updated and reassembled piece by piece. They could also be given away. Like, if you're tired of your sleeves, you could give it to one of your ladies in waiting, then your ladies of waiting look really great. But it worked kind of like that, where sometimes she also sent drawings of certain things.
1: I was gonna say, how do you know what you're ordering?
0: Yeah, well, she tries to describe them. I think usually some of this must have taken place in direct conversation with the agents, because sometimes I want more detail in the letter than I find. She did sometimes include drawings for some items that she was ordering. Unfortunately, the drawings do not survive.
1: No. I was going to say, because she collected so much art, was she an artist at all in her own right?
0: Interesting. No.
1: What?
0: Yeah,
1: I'm not, like, upset about that. No, I'm upset about that. I wanted her to be an artist.
0: She was a musician.
1: Oh, okay, that makes me happy.
0: Yeah,
1: musician over here. I'm very happy about that.
0: Great. Yeah,
1: harpsichord, I want to guess.
0: Well, the harpsichord my musician historians tell me wasn't invented yet.
1: Darn.
0: They had something called the clavichord, which is slightly different from today's clavichord too. So I'm not going to wade too deeply into that because my memory might not serve me. But she played keyboard instruments.
1: Yep.
0: She also played plucked string instruments, the lute, the viola da gamba, maybe not gamba. I'd have to check, but the viola da braccio, so the thing that you can hold in your arm.
1: Oh, so it, but it looks similar to like a modern day viola, but it's like you hold it. Okay. For context, because no one can see what we're doing.
0: Yeah.
1: It's like the viola like lays along the length of your arm and you pluck it that way.
0: Yeah.
1: Okay.
0: I don't want to misspeak here, but she does order these things. I used to know a little bit more about these, but I haven't I haven't thought about it for a while. And for my, you know, edition of her letters, I was very careful to consult with musicians who play early music on early instruments or replicas of them, and to be sure I knew what I was talking about. But these are the types of instruments that she played and she sang. And we know this because people say, oh, thank you for that wonderful evening where you sang for us, you know, on your terrace.
1: And that sounds so romantic and pretty.
0: I know. And she, well, she ordered the instruments often custom made to fit her body.
1: Okay. I love this because I have a 3/4 guitar because I am a very small person and regular
0: we both
1: guitars
0: are.
1: Do
0: yeah.
1: not fit me.
0: And she also commissioned music from composers to listen to it, but also some of it was for her to perform. And she would say, you know, I would like you to set this poem to music for my voice.
1: Interesting. So it's, she's really into, she finds a lot of custom stuff. She has the resources to make everything custom. So everything was really just perfect for her. I want a life like that.
0: Yeah, don't we all? Yeah, yeah.
1: I want custom everything.
0: Yeah, lives of the rich and famous.
1: I want to be a princess.
0: Okay.
1: Principessa Olivia.
0: Maybe one day.
1: Okay, so on this, like, as she's commissioning these beautiful, beautiful clothes, do we have any insight about, like, I guess, like, the entire network and, like, the, like, size of the network from which she was getting all these clothes? Like, does she have, like, the key, like, three people? Or is she really just, like, I am going to work, like, with the entire world of hat makers and seamstresses on these outfits?
0: I would say she, you know, for certain things, she had go-to people. For other things, you know, she would tell her agents in Venice, you know, I want you to find this for me. And of course, Venice was a port city. So a lot of things were coming in from Asia and also from the Middle East. So and then there were furs where those could be also local or within a somewhat more localized. She even raised some of the animals for the furs.
1: Wow.
0: Yeah. I mean, she wasn't out there like feeding them or anything, but they were
1: the
0: hers. They were hers and they were, you know, part of her menagerie, if you will. So I would say, you know, I don't really see her ordering anything from England. Maybe they weren't that famous for
1: poor England.
0: But what I can say, you know, sort of in the reverse, is that both the kings of Spain and the kings of France asked her for dolls dressed in her type of clothing.
1: Interesting.
0: So that their ladies in their court could imitate them.
1: Okay.
0: And these are some of the first fashion dolls.
1: Wow.
0: Before Barbie, there was Isabella.
1: Wow.
0: Mm-hmm.
1: Isabella the fashion doll. Okay. On that point then, because I have so many questions now, where was she coming up with all this stuff?
0: Oh, you know, yeah, that's such a great...
1: Like her brain?
0: Yeah, I mean, I think she was... she did travel. And she noticed things. When we see, I mean, she traveled both, she really loved it, and so she would invent excuses to travel. When her husband was home, she could travel. One of them really had to be at the court all the time. So a lot of times she was there, but as soon as he would come home, as long as she wasn't pregnant, she would try to travel, and she would often say she was going on a pilgrimage to fulfill a vow that was about, you know, a vow she had made in hopes of having a healthy baby. And then she'd have the baby and she'd say, I have to make that pilgrimage now. And she would write from her travels. And mm-hmm. what we see on the travels is that she notices what people are wearing. She attends ceremonies and mm-hmm. sort of processions, parades, if you will.
1: Yeah.
0: And she sees what the diplomats are wearing. She looks at the fabric. She estimates how much the jewelry weighs.
1: Wow.
0: You know, they had
1: in her letters, like,
0: yes,
1: wow.
0: The, you know, these diplomats were wearing necklaces that weighed so much and so much, or mm-hmm. looked like, and the pearls looked like they were this weight, mm-hmm. stuff like that. And, you know, she also can be quite negative, you know, doing her little superior dance. You know, the French women had dirty fingernails and
1: no dirty fingernails.
0: We have to send them more soap, you know, from my operations.
1: Yeah.
0: But I think she was looking around. And so, you know, when she wanted the Spanish blouses, for example, it's because she saw them on women mm-hmm. and she admired them.
1: Interesting. So on that point, though, where did she go? So she went to Spain.
0: Did she go to Spain? No, I don't think so. She went to Naples.
1: Spanish women,
0: yeah,
1: though.
0: Yeah. She definitely went to France.
1: Okay.
0: And the rest of her travel was pretty much in Italy.
1: Okay. Okay. This makes more sense. So she's like well versed within. That's the interesting part too, is at this point in Italy, mm-hmm. there's a lot of different dialects of Italian.
0: There are.
1: And
0: yeah.
1: a lot of different like subcultural groups, which
0: yeah.
1: I'm really excited about to like see like I want to read more of these essays now to see like how each of these little subcultures influenced her yeah. own outfits.
0: Yeah, and the courts themselves, you know, aside from the fact that Italy was this, you know, network of city-states mm-hmm. that spoke different languages and ate different foods and had different customs, they were interconnected by marriages, so you get this kind of cross-pollination, but there was that. But the courts themselves were international spaces of diplomacy.
1: Mm-hmm.
0: So there would be both men and women from other nations, you know, mm-hmm. the Spanish ambassador, the English ambassador, the French ambassador, mm-hmm. And not just the Venetian or the Florentine or something. So she had a very keen eye.
1: Interesting. Did she ever get like, because I know we had talked about like Asian silks being imported. Did she ever have any influences from like east of Italy whatsoever?
0: Mm-hmm. I think, I don't know, we wouldn't call it east maybe, but let's just say that thing that she wears on her head mm-hmm. is rather turban-like.
1: Okay.
0: And there was a big vogue because there was mm-hmm. Commerce and diplomacy with the Turks.
1: Mm-hmm.
0: And, you know, basically with the Sultan and his mm-hmm. court, there was a male fashion of wearing turbans mm-hmm. and kind of imitating their clothes. And so we have portraits of men in these magnificent turbans. And I think that it's hard to imagine that head thing that she wears, even though it's not a turban,
1: mm-hmm.
0: without referring somehow to turban style, you uh-huh. know. I'd have to really look through the considerable
1: questions.
0: Well, no, it's a really great question, and historians of clothing have worked a lot on her, and they've made exhibitions with recreations of gowns in Ooh. Her court. You can find them in like fashion institutes now.
1: Mm-hmm.
0: I am not bringing to mind anything that goes, you know, really into China, even mm-hmm. though silks may have been coming from there.
1: Yeah.
0: I should also say, of course, silks were being produced in Tuscany. You know, the silkworm mm-hmm. industry was huge in Tuscany also. So not all silks were coming from.
1: I did not know that.
0: Yeah. Yeah.
1: Tuscan silk.
0: Yeah. That's one of the things that made the Florentines rich.
1: Okay. I'm learning so much about Italian history as we're doing this.
0: Yeah.
1: We talked about how Isabella is getting all this stuff from all over the world, but the other thing is the Isabella d'Este archive is coming from all over the world. What was it like mm. collaborating with so many people? How do you manage this amazing team?
0: Well, it's, you know, a big credit to them
1: mm-hmm.
0: because they're all just good and they're fantastic, responsible scholars. But basically, you know, I would go to, you know, I had this kind of bee in my bonnet that I wanted to do this. And I, you know, of course, I frequented the real archive where I met many of these people, and we'd get talking
1: mm-hmm.
0: and, you know, we'd say, wouldn't it be great to do this? And you know, I'd say, why don't you do it? And so, would you like to take that on? And other times it was people saying, I've always wanted to do X. And, mm-hmm. you know, so the Australian scholars, you know, we met really through conferences and through sharing our publications. And then basically, you know, they invited me to Australia a couple of times. We meet up at conferences where we trade things, and then we just try to make occasions to get together, and mm-hmm. we just workshop stuff. But a lot of it, you know, they're doing on their own steam, and they're just generous enough to, you know, allow IDEA or IDEA, how mm-hmm. we like it, because you can pronounce it in both ways.
1: I love that.
0: You know, to let us host their project. It gives them a high profile, and it gives us a richness in the program. Sometimes I've been able, as I was saying, to pull together funding to actually purposely bring us all together mm-hmm. and have a, you know, a complex conversation about what else can we do, and who's out there mm-hmm. who would be great to do it, and what are new directions that we could go. It can be a little unwieldy, but basically I'm patient and they're patient, because everybody's on different schedules. And
1: I was going to say, the time zones are insane.
0: Yeah, but also just their lives, their academic calendars, mm-hmm. their research calendars. You have to sort of have the long view. Mm-hmm. And we've been working on this since at least 2014, but on some aspects of it since about maybe 2007 or 2010 for the archival part. And it's also that, you know, piece by piece, we started with the archive and then we built out for other projects. And I always have my ears open for somebody new, some young person who's mm-hmm. doing something I haven't thought of, who's, you know, would be a great addition to the project. And actually other people, sometimes they just find me. Recently, someone who's an expert in coins.
1: Ooh.
0: You know, coin collecting. Numismatics is the study of coins and metals.
1: I love that word.
0: This person is an independent scholar, not an academic, but knows a lot about coins and happens to possess a coin that may have belonged. It certainly belonged to Isabella's family. It may have been in her collection. Ooh. They were all coin collectors.
1: That's exciting.
0: So now we're thinking we should add, you know, a place mm-hmm. in IDEA for highlighting and exploring the coin collection that they had, which is a bunch of those coins survive in museums. Mm-hmm. You know, they were trying to imitate the Romans. They were humanists. They were influenced by humanism. So they were really interested in ancient Rome. And the ancient Romans were coining. They made commemorative coins and they used coins. And the Italians were collecting these, and they prized them because these things were so old. So then they started making coins of their own and medals. And there's a very famous medal of Isabella in profile. She would give this thing out as a prize to people who did something really nice for her. She had one that was really encrusted with jewels, and it survives in the Vienna Kunsthistorisches Museum. We have it pictured on our site. These were ways of circulating, if you will, a kind of coinage of her image mm-hmm. and her power. And so, you know, that's just like a kind of recent development. Hey, let's do coins.
1: Please.
0: Yeah,
1: that's,
0: I know.
1: So exciting.
0: Yeah.
1: So we talked about the letters, and that seems to be like part of your focus is 28,000 letters, I think is what I saw on the website, which is insane, were sent and received by Isabella d'Este. Can you elaborate on the process of compiling these letters, setting up this exploration tool? Like, even though we can't look at them right now, what is in this archive?
0: Oh, yeah. So I should say, you know, the reason why we could do this, why we have so many, we have more letters from her than from almost anyone else of the period.
1: Wow.
0: And that's because, A, she dictated a lot of them. Don't make the mistake of thinking she sat and wrote them all. She dictated them. She had a whole staff of secretaries.
1: Could she write?
0: Scribes. Yes, yes. We do have autograph letters. They're called autograph if she wrote them herself. Yeah, she was trained to write and read, and she was quite literate. And, you know, it's great to look at her handwriting and see which letters she decides to write for herself, because that was a mark of her care. Mm-hmm. You know, if you decide you're going to write it yourself instead of dictating it, it's an additional level of respect. Mm-hmm. So we do have those. But the Gonzaga chancery, their kind of offices, was unusual in that they copied a lot of their outgoing correspondence before they sent it. It's like, you know, you keep a copy of your email, it's archived.
1: Yeah.
0: Not every court did that. And the Gonzagas did it probably more systematically than anyone. The Medici in Florence did it too, but we don't have nearly as much from the Medici women as we do from Isabella. Even Queen Elizabeth of England didn't have this kind of copying operation going on. So they copied them and then they bound them into books.
1: Oh.
0: So I was able to open these
1: cabinet?
0: Books. Yeah, that's like their filing cabinet. I was able to start at the beginning, like mm-hmm. when she arrives married as a young bride, look at the first letters, and they just run one after the other, page after page. I want to say there's 52 of these copybooks, and each one has about 100 pages.
1: Wow.
0: So I read through those, sometimes dozing. You know, I missed a few things. And then there's a lot of the actual letters, mm-hmm. because those are things that came in to the archive. So if they came uh-huh. into the court, they were duly filed by the secretaries in the way that you might keep a file, or anyone might keep a file of keepsake mm-hmm. letters. Well, they kept them for political and administrative purposes. Mm-hmm. So those are all kind of managed by the Gonzaga Archive.
1: Wow.
0: And it was myself and the then director of the archive when I was working on this project to make an edition of, in translation, of a selection of the letters. We talked a lot, the director of the archive and I, and we both agreed that it would be fantastic to make these letters more accessible by putting them online. And to her credit, you know, we worked together for sure, but she found the funding mm-hmm. to get them photographed in high resolution.
1: Like that fancy, I remember seeing the fancy scanning tool you used to get it.
0: Oh, really?
1: Okay, maybe this is, like, I'm making this up in my head. I remember something on the website about, like, this, like, very intense scanning process that was for the book specifically because they were difficult to get high-resolution photographs of because
0: it's true.
1: They're in this
0: yes.
1: weird position.
0: Yeah, yeah, definitely, definitely. I didn't remember that we had that on there, but I've seen those things.
1: Mm-hmm.
0: And we do have kind of how-to or how we made this, how we built this things about mm-hmm. the virtual studiolo thing. Anyway, those were shipped off to Pisa
1: mm-hmm.
0: a few at a time in armored trucks.
1: Oh, wow.
0: Because they're so valuable. Photographed by experts and then brought back into the archive.
1: Mm-hmm.
0: And then I worked with the folks at the supercomputing lab to put them online in this interface, this basically database that features them. I mean, actually, we had an earlier version of this that wasn't made by the people mm-hmm. at the supercomputing center. It was made by some folks in Florence who have a similar archive. That's not what we have now. But basically, I worked with technicians to do that, and I had a whole team of people. You know, as will be evident from this, I don't do any of the heavy lifting for making this stuff. I do like the scholarly stuff, and my scholar pals also do this, but without just really great tech people, designers, database builders, and you know, people who can think through how you need to work if you're going to work on a database like this, you know, we wouldn't have what we have.
1: Mm-hmm.
0: So that's how we got to be where we are, and I think it's a very, we just revamped the whole thing in the last couple of years.
1: I'm so excited.
0: And I think we have a very usable tool. It does not have translations on it.
1: I better learn more Italian then.
0: Yeah, yeah.
1: I better get on that.
0: Yeah.
1: I'll make my dad listen to this and I'll be like, yes, yes, Olivia, you need to.
0: Okay, good.
1: on this, so did you do most of this in Italy?
0: No, I did a lot of it. I mean, I had, you know, a number of years where, mm-hmm. you know, sometimes I was there for a year because I had a fellowship.
1: Mm-hmm.
0: More often I was there for, say, a summer or a sabbatical quarter. There would be these intensive spurts of work. And then, thanks to the miracle of the internet, I was able, and the Xerox machine, because when I was making my edition, I would go to the archive and I would be working with these manuscripts and I would bookmark the mm-hmm. letters. I was like, oh, I want this one.
1: Mm-hmm.
0: And I would make a little note in my notebook about it. And then I would have them, at that time they were willing to Xerox. They won't do that anymore because they've decided the documents are too sensitive. And we don't need to anymore because the digital copies are so much better.
1: Yeah.
0: But I had these big boxes of Xeroxes. I lugged these things around to different places that I lived.
1: Of course.
0: And to different study centers that hosted me. And I worked from those. But I could not have done this without the internet because there's so much data that I needed about who was this person. Mm-hmm. I could look up so much of the scholarship. I could look up dates, you know, in really good scholarly tools. It would have been impossible to do this in a traditional way. I don't know how people did this in the past, but I wouldn't have been able to do it.
1: Mm-hmm. I do think we are in a golden age of scholarship because of the internet. And I am so excited for it.
0: Yeah.
1: It's great.
0: It's really exhilarating.
1: So, like, we have 10 minutes, and I have so many questions already. Quickly, what is your favorite part of the archive? Do you have a particular artifact or letter that really caught your attention? I know you had talked about ones that you had bookmarked because you saved. Is there a favorite?
0: Oh, I don't think I have a favorite, but it's so hard to choose. But I have to say, and I have a chapter in my book about this. I think it's the final chapter. Where I talk about, you know, letters to powerful people. Mm-hmm. And I compare Isabella's letters. It's at some level it's absurd, but I couldn't help but be struck by, there was a New York Times article years ago that was talking about the Obama administration and how different presidents had managed this huge influx of correspondence. Like, people write to the president all the time, and they have teams of people that work like in some basement area of the Capitol, looking at those letters and deciding which ones to show the president, which ones he's going to answer personally, etc. And I thought, oh, that's so interesting, because I was really struck by letters from common people to Isabella. I can't always see the letter from the common person, or at least I haven't been able to track those down. But what I see is her response. And I found so moving these letters that are clearly about basically helpless people, or that give you an insight into something about life at that time. So one of the most moving letters for me, I'm sorry this is going to be a downer.
1: It's okay.
0: Is she writes to say that the corpse of a little toddler or maybe baby has been found. It seems like it was like stuffed into a wall. And she describes, you know, the condition of this poor little baby, and, you know, speculates about how it got there and what they can do to find the person who did this. And that just opens up a world of abandoned children, of child abuse, of maybe women who couldn't keep a baby or who accidentally hurt a child.
1: SIDS is still a thing.
0: And there are other letters like this too, where you see her kind of intervening on behalf of people. There's another letter that caught my attention very early on, where she writes to her husband and she says, I just want to, actually, she doesn't even write to him. She writes to his secretary because she doesn't want to confront him. He's away, and she's kind of running things. And she says, I did something that I want you to make sure it, you know, he doesn't object to. I was going to church, and in the square, I saw that they were raising basically the guillotine thing for chopping off the hands of a thief. And since I know who that is, and I know he's a man with children to support and a wife to support, I made the decision that we would chop off only one hand.
1: Interesting.
0: So he would still be able to make some kind of living. But if, you know, the Marchese, if his lordship disagrees with this decision, we can cut off the other one tomorrow.
1: Interesting.
0: It just opens up this world of kind of brutality and also mercy. and the way that the poor lived in this elite, mm-hmm. you know, thinking about her all the time and her clothing and her fashions, I just appreciated those letters as windows into a world that left us very few traces. There's no trace of this thief other mm-hmm. than this letter. There's certainly no trace of that little baby girl. Mm-hmm. It's in the letter. And I find that fascinating and important about, you know, is one reason why one should and can, you know, bring this kind of material into our day.
1: Yeah, I was going to say, we had talked with your emailing before this, and you had brought up the idea of, like, why do we still talk about this woman? Why are we focusing on this very rich, very privileged mm-hmm. white princess from so long ago? I think it's because of these brief glimpses that it gives us into actual history.
0: Yeah.
1: Into what really happened, because we can play pretend, we can talk about our clothes,
0: mm-hmm.
1: but we can also talk about the little girl.
0: We can. Yeah, that's really well put, Olivia. And I, you know, I do think that, you know, because it is elite women who had the ability to pave the way in certain respects and to show us how women can wield power of various kinds, it's important to look at what they did and, you know, to study that dynamic of power. Mm-hmm. It's also important to me to study the history of art and of culture, because I think those are fundamental human activities, and they matter, and they're still moving and important. But there are other aspects and dimensions of this that I think also, even if you're not interested in elite culture, you can find in this material. Mm-hmm. And I didn't expect to find it, but there it was, and I wanted to bring it out.
1: I love that. And folks, please, please, please visit the Isabella d'Este archive. It is so cool. I think spent like 2 or 3 hours just kind of poking through the pages, and I still feel like I saw absolutely nothing.
0: Well, I hope you saw something.
1: Well, no, let me put it this way. I feel like I didn't see enough.
0: Good.
1: I learned so much about her. I learned so much about her life. I still feel like there's so much I don't know.
0: Me too.
1: It's one of those things where you can never get enough of it. On this point, we have 5 minutes left, but I did kind of want to bring this up. You are a part of the Humanities Core, I guess, series department. I don't know what it is now, at UCI. Mm-hmm. What is that like? Do you think you're going to bring in Isabella d'Este into that? Because I kind of want you to know.
0: Well, I wish I could, but so humanity, for me, it's a fantastic, you know, kind of once in a lifetime experience. Mm-hmm. I've done team teaching before, you know, in a big class. Humanities Core is a very special program that is for first year students at UCI. All humanities first year students are required to take Humanities Core.
1: Meaning I took it. It was
0: yeah.
1: great.
0: And so they get exposed, ideally, to many of the disciplines in the humanities. And then other students can take from other schools can also take Humanities Core. And for them, the attraction is often the many GEs that mm-hmm. Humanities Core fulfills. So it's a year-long class that actually takes up 2 of your course slots. One is for the lecture series, and I participate in that. And the other is for the seminar series. So Humanities Core students form a community because they're together, you know, maybe not as a whole group.
1: We suffer together.
0: all year long. for me, I, you know, Humanities Core also changes themes every 3 years.
1: Uh-huh.
0: And it changes directors. So I was brought in for the world building theme.
1: Mm-hmm.
0: My first year of it was last year. This is my middle year. Next year will be the final year for this. And then it'll move on to some new theme. In the past, they've done empire. They've done animals. They've done many things. We're doing world building. And I was invited to contribute with Boccaccio's Decameron, which is a collection of 100 stories that were written in the aftermath of the 1348 plague.
1: With the Brigata.
0: With the Brigata, this group of young people, they escape from Florence, which is, you know, basically dying from plague it's falling apart in every way, and there's a very rich description of that. They go off into the countryside, and in order to occupy themselves, they tell stories for 10 days. So there's 10 of them, 7 of them women, 3 of them men. That's also mm-hmm. interesting. They tell stories for 10 days, so you end up with 100 stories. And these stories are very formative for Western and not only Western culture. They're bawdy, they're tragic, they have very different tonalities, but they're very entertaining, and I just love introducing students to them. I have a lot of fun with these lectures, and from my colleagues who teach the seminars that are attached to the lectures, I get to hear what they're doing with this, and mm-hmm. students meet with me. They talk about, you know, their own ideas about these stories. It's very exciting for me. I just love working in groups. I love collaborating and building something that's more than the sum of its parts. And Humanities Core is one of those things.
1: I really hope you are also doing the next Humanities Core series after World Building finishes. I think
0: I might. We'll see.
1: I think Isabella D'Este should be in it. I think the next theme should be fashion. I think Isabella D'Este needs to be in it.
0: We have to see what theme gets proposed.
1: I'm just going to march into the meeting and be like, it's a new fashion. I'm going to talk about Isabella D'Este. That's my point.
0: I do teach Isabella D'Este's letters in other classes. Ooh. And when the topic is appropriate. And I always enjoy that. You know, I do. Mm-hmm. I teach a class on Renaissance women. I teach various classes where I do slip her in.
1: Mm-hmm. I'm excited to hear that. Thank you so much for joining me today. I loved having this conversation, and I feel like I've learned so much, and I'm sure all of our listeners have too. Folks, you just heard The Random Show. This is our second to last episode of The Random Show. This is the last episode I had to record. I'm officially done. I know. 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